0: Keith Jarrett, who's a wonderful late classical or jazz pianist, playing harpsichord. So stick around for that. We're going to hear in just a moment Handel's, it is Handel's Recorder Sonata, three movements. I'm going to split the movements up for you in B flat. So that is on your way here on Co-op.
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4: 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Out with the jive, in with the love.

Yeah, who knew that Keith Jarrett was into harpsichord? But that comes from a CD of Handel Recorder Sonatas with Michaela Petri accompanying on the recorder. It's on RCA Victor and dates back to 1991. And let's go back to kind of our featured artist tonight, Griffin. From we heard earlier, Second Spasm from their 1974 CD. That came out during, or maybe it was just before, their tour of the USA, opening for Yes, 1974. We're going to go back to their very first album, self-titled, for a piece called The Astrologer, a traditional English tune. It does have recorder in it. Hope you're enjoying this different take on sounds of the last few decades here on Co-op's Virtual Noise. It's normally our progressive rock show, and I think Mark will be back next week with some amazing progressive rock from all over the world, so I hope you'll join us then. And I'll be back Tuesday night for Heartbeats Indigenous Hour.

This is Rain Dance, featuring the keyboards of Richard Harvey, who was also a recorder virtuoso, from the album Rain Dance. This is 1975, and we're going to follow up with a cover of the Beatles' classic Mother Nature's Son. Graham Taylor, the guitarist for Griffin, and David Oberle, the drummer, who sings lead vocals on Mother Nature's Son. And that deep, weird-sounding thing, way deeper than an oboe that you keep hearing, is the bassoon of Brian Gulland, Malcolm Bennett, the bass guitarist, and Richard Harvey, again, on the keys.

Yeah, something different here on Co-op Radio 91.7 on the FM and streaming live 24/7 at kop.org. Ken Z here with you for Mother's Day, and a happy Mother's Day to you and to any children of mothers, or maybe your very own mother. And if you're a mother, especially happy Mother's Day to you. I hope it's gone well. I'm sharing some rather unusual music for a progressive rock program, but I hope you tune in every week from 6 to 7:30 for Virtual Noise to Co-op Radio, and I hope you'll stick around because we've got Audubon coming up here shortly with some music from Germany, probably more contemporary than old stuff right here on Co-op Radio. And then, of course, as always, after the 7:30 to 8:30 hour with Audubon, we have Commercial Suicide from 8:30 all the way until 10 on your radio for people, not for profit. So I'm not sure who our host will be, kind of like the collective that we have here at Virtual Noise, Austin's progressive rock show, the only one in town, of course. We're a collective of three people, and Cool Kale will be in, I think he's on the first Sunday night of every month, and it'll be the founder of this program some 20-odd years ago. That would be Progressive Cowboy Mark Boyden with you next week at this time. So I hope you will check it out. We just heard the third movement from that Handel Recorder Sonata in B-flat. And if I neglected to mention earlier, it was just a snippet of the Moody Blues from In Search of the Lost Chord that we heard with Thinking is the Best Way to Travel. That was a Mike Pinder tune. And sometime in the first hour tonight, I'm not sure that I mentioned that we heard Patti Smith's version of Neil Young's Gold Rush song, After the Gold Rush, so check that out. We're going to return now for my brother Kevin to Gentle Giant. First, think of me with kindness, think of him with kindness. He is still very much around and kicking, but we've got some health issues that we're dealing with right now here in the Lone Star State and in the capital city of Texas. So let's go back to Octopus from 1973. Great, Gentle Giant.

And there we have the epilogue as we began at 6 o'clock here on Virtual Noise with Gentle Giant's prologue to Three Friends. 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We're going to fight this thing. And thanks for understanding. My memory is not what it used to be, and it's because I'm in sync with my brother, who's having some brain problems. But we will carry on. Alex is here, and he's going to bring you Audubon in just a few moments. And Mark Boyd, and like I say, our progressive cowboy, will be back next week on Virtual Noise. I'll see you Tuesday night at 6.

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0: 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My name is Alex, and we start today's show with Liquid Liquid, an early 80s dance punk group from New York. We heard the title track from their debut 1981 album, Optimo. Before we move on with the show, I want to say Happy Mother's Day to all the moms out there. Give a special shout out to my mom, sending her extra love through the magic of KOOP Radio. Love you, Mom. We're going to keep the show moving. This something new to me, Afflicted Man, a one-man band formed in 1979, consisting of Steve Hall from Kent, England. I'm going to hear the song Senseless Whale Slaughter, originally released on his third 7-inch in 1981. I'm pulling it from a compilation of his complete recordings. It's a full playlist you can follow along with at the Audubon show page at coop.org. And here's Afflicted Man with Senseless Whale Slaughter here on Audubon.
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0: I was still living in my naive little world that I could not imagine people being like that. I thought, they're going to close the school or do something, you know. But it just got worse. It just got unbelievable.
1: Was your family nervous during that time?
2: If they were, they didn't show it to me. Because I was never afraid. For some reason, yeah. Mm-hmm. They didn't. And I guess, knowing my uncle the way he is, he prepped them not to show me any fear, so I wouldn't be afraid. So, yeah.
1: Did they watch on the television as you were going to school each day? And I know it dragged on for months with the protests, and it was such a big story on the national news. Were your parents watching you arrive at school each day?
2: I don't know if it was on during the day, but I do remember when I came home from school, we were watching on the news at night. You know, that was, I don't know, something special for me. I knew when I go home, I get to watch myself on TV, not knowing why. But I'm not sure if it was on during the day. It may have been. It may have been. But I know it was in New York. They saw it. I had cousins in California. They saw it. You know, it was... But I'm not sure what time of the day that it was on, you know. Mm-hmm. But my dad was probably at work during the day anyway, so he probably didn't see it until we all came home in the evening, really.
1: Mm-hmm. Were the U.S. Marshals up guarding your house?
2: No, it was the New Orleans Police Department that guarded our house. Mm-hmm. Yeah. Yeah, the marshals would only bring us to school and bring us home in the evening. Mm-hmm. Yeah, but I can remember seeing the police during the, you know, in the neighborhood, and at nighttime you could see the lights in the alleyway when they would be walking around checking everything. And I was heavily guarded because of where my house was positioned, you know, so we would always see plenty of police. And wherever we went, somebody followed us.

0: shall live. Okay.
1: And I cry, little ones, 'cause I'm touched by your words.
2: Talk about some of the confrontations that you've had with people.
3: That's the sad part of the story. It's I did not have the confrontations that my child had. You know, and one morning, I had decided, after Thanksgiving holidays, I was brushing her hair and talking to her, and I said, Pam, you do not have to do this. You do not have to go to school. Everything will be fine. Why don't you want me to go? I said, I don't want you to be hurt. It's not that I want you to go to school. Those people are dangerous, because Leander Perez had hired all of his cheerleaders to come in and rented a house across from the school, and they were hateful people. They were evil people. You know, you've seen pictures of them, I'm sure. And I said, I'm afraid you won't be safe. And she says, I'll be okay as long as I'm with my dad. I want to go. So what am I going to say? No. I mean, she was serious for a five-year-old. And she went out there. I look at some of the pictures sometimes, and I never see fear on her face. Never. Maybe she blocked it out. I don't know. But I always looked. And, of course, I always had to find out by the Today Show whether they made it to school, that two short blocks to school or not, whether they got hurt or they made it. You know, because he never got home, because he was trying to get away from so many of the people that were following him and threatening, you know. So it was a task for him to get back home. So that was the safest way that I could know that they were at school. I don't know if I kind of resented that. But later, I didn't have to resent it. I noted, I knew that he was doing what was safe for him and for his family. But I resented the fact that he did not let me know that I had to go through national TV. I mean, whether it's black and white or whatever it was. I mean, I remember that just like she said it yesterday. You know, and there was such trust and no fear, no fear. Mm-hmm. Maybe I tried to instill a little fear. You know, by saying, I don't want you being hurt by these mean people out there. Don't worry, Mom. I'm fine with my dad, so.
2: Was there a feeling that students would come as the year progressed? Did you have a feeling that, you know, you wouldn't be the only three students there the whole year?
4: I don't think we even thought, we didn't even think about it, you know, it was just the way it was, you know. We just accepted what we were going through. I don't even think we realized that we were really alone, you know, and really confined. I don't think we ever even thought about it. Mm-hmm. There was only one way in our classroom, one way out. I'm thinking they had the other door blocked. And the only place we would play was if once we left out the classroom, there was an exit door. But there was a stairwell to go upstairs, and there was an empty space under the stairwell. And that was our play area for a long time. And Ms. Myers would sit her chair at a wall, and we would play under the stairwell.
3: People were focused in the front of the building, mm-hmm. not the back. So I would think that maybe they got to go in like that. But they had to be there every day. Mm-hmm. So they just taught her. Yeah, and Ruby in another room. Mm-hmm. Yeah, Pam said she could hear Ruby sometimes, or she thought she heard a child, but mm-hmm. she didn't know who it was.
4: But by in a few minutes, all the students that were there when we got there were gone. By the end of the day, we were only three in the entire building. Mm-hmm. And that lasted a year and a half.
2: When did it first sink in that this was something big, that this was going to be a crisis?
3: It was getting bad the 2 weeks after Ruby went to the school. All of the girls went to school. And I think we had 2 weeks of school, and then there was Thanksgiving holiday. And then when we got back, everybody had loaded their guns, so to speak, I guess. And it really, really got bad then.
2: Were there people outside your house?
3: Oh, yes. Oh, yes. Mm-hmm. From the minute they walked out the door. And the hurtful part about it was that the one neighbor who was a grandmother with a small child, she never said anything, but she finally took her grandchild out. The neighbors with the teenage children, who were good friends, all of a sudden they were enemies. And they allowed these hateful people to come into their yard to scream across the driveway at us. They had been told they couldn't come in the yard, but they were on the sidewalk, and then they were in her yard. So, yeah, for the whole two blocks they walked, they had people screaming and threatening to kill them, and Bibles. What a way to use a Bible, you know, it's in something like that. And I never saw them again, especially after they allowed them in so that they could destroy some of our property, you know, which they did. They broke the windows and threw red paint as far as they could throw it in the house. Huh. And
2: when was that, where they broke in?
3: That was probably in December. And when we left that house, I only took my babies and a change of diapers and food, because we were going to go stay a day or two with a minister friend who, they lived in Harahan, and we could get away from the danger, because they had put some sort of bombs that near our windows at home. So that's all the things we took, with the full intention of going back home after a couple of days. I never went back in the house again. But they found us in Harahan, and they put a bomb at this minister's door. So we couldn't stay there and endanger their family. You know, they were just trying to help us. So we could not even get into a motel. We could not get into a hotel. We could not get a barrier between us and these people. Then we rented the church. Well, the church was desecrated. People standing outside giving flyers, brochures, you know, as a congregation. However, we had a beautiful congregation that supported us by and large. If someone didn't, they didn't let us know, you know, and had more people than ever in church because all the reporters were there. So it was a matter of playing cat and mouse with reporters to keep them out of our conversations or the hate people, you know. And I never fully realized that there could be danger to me even. You know, maybe it's good I was naive, but I just couldn't imagine anyone really hurting us. Mm-hmm. But then after the police was there and they said the bombs were outside and they were real, but fortunately something malfunctioned with it and it didn't go off. Where do we go then?

You are listening to KOOP HD1 HD3 Hornsby, and this is Commercial Suicide. We began the program with Bill Dixon's Nightfall Pieces from Intents and Purposes, released on RCA Victor in 1967. That was followed by Oral History Acid, still in progress. Original content published by Radio Free Brooklyn in 2021. And then we heard B, released in 1978 on Fragments by Misha Mengelberg, John Chikai, Han Benink, and Derek Bailey on Instant Composer's Pool, ICP 005.

0: Second year was?
1: Second grade with Miss Manning. We were on the second floor then. But I can't remember which class it was. We still didn't have any other students until after the Christmas holidays. And I read, well, it was 25 students that came, but it was only two white students that came. It was two sisters. I do remember them. Mm-hmm. And one of them was in my classroom. And I do remember Miss Manning saying that she caught a lot of flack because she failed the little white girl. So they were very hostile to her behind that. She told us that at Tulane that night. But, and I don't remember her class that much. I mean, the three of us were still together. We was always in the same classroom. And,
2: Do you remember any of the other students' names from that second year?
1: No. Yeah, it was some brothers. Their last name was Allen, and there was an Earl. Earl Johnson. I remember that. But that's all I remember. But I know it was more than them. And I think I remember them because Miss Allen started transporting us back and forth to school after a while, after the marshal stopped. And I think we were in a taxi cab for a while, and then their mother started transporting us back and forth to school. Mm-hmm.
2: So, when did you go to SEMS? I know that was a
1: third grade.
2: Mm-hmm. I know that was a difficult time.
1: Oh, it was. I don't even like to talk about that. They had, we weren't the only three there. We were in the beginning, but some other students joined us at a later date. But this school was, you know, it was a normal school, full of students. They were, I don't know, that was the worst environment I could say we had gone through. They were so hostile, the students were hostile. We had a teacher that would coerce them to call us names or, you know, do us certain things. It was just, it was something you wouldn't wish on your worst enemy. I just, you know, it wasn't anything that they could do to really harm us, but the things that they tried to do, you know, would scare you to death, you know. I can remember we wouldn't even go in the cafeteria to eat because we were scared to death to go in the cafeteria to eat.
2: Where was the school?
1: On Jordan Avenue, right on the side of the St. Claude Bridge. Mm-hmm. It's still standing. About to fall down, but it's still standing. Mm-hmm.
2: Mm-hmm. What were some of the things that the students did do or threatened to do?
1: Oh, wow. I can remember entering in the cafeteria one time, and they knocked one of our plates out. Somebody spit in one of the plates, anything. He was afraid to go to the restroom because they'd run in there behind you, like, you know, they would do something. I don't know where I was going, but I think I might have been trying to go to the restroom, and I was by myself. Like, the teacher let me go, and one of the little guys was, I guess, lurking the hallways, and he ran me, and I had to run back up the steps and go back to the classroom. We were huddled under a tree in the yard, you know, and if they were playing balls, they would bat their balls in that direction. Teacher would pass the one that, you know, I guess she just was totally against it, and they would hold their nose as if we had an odor, or they wouldn't touch us because they said it would rub off, our color would rub off on theirs, and it was a lot of things, crazy stuff. And the threats was just threats. They just, you know, physically nothing happened other than we tried riding the school bus, but that wouldn't work. And they kicked the seat in that I was sitting in, and when the little guy got up to get off the bus, he spit in my hair. And that's the worst thing that I can remember that happened, but that was awful for me because I can still smell it till the day every time I think about it. But it was a nightmare. That's all I could tell you. And it was like the adults were not even supportive, you know, like the bus driver. He knew if I'm sitting in the seat, I couldn't kick and break the seat, but he went to the office and told him I broke the seat. So. But they knew better than that.
2: Yeah. Mm-hmm. Have you ever encountered any of the students later in life that were?
1: I remember not well. I can remember going through high school and still seeing some of the same faces, and then once we was when we got to 12th grade at Nichols, the news media came to interview me and Gail, because Gail, myself, and Ruby graduated together. Tessie had left and she didn't go to a white school any longer. I remember them interviewing me and Gail, and after that, and the students remembered us. And they said, oh yeah, we remember you. But it's like you can always remember a face when somebody did you something to hurt you. You know, you always remember their face. So I never forgot them. But we got lost in the shuffle.
0: She would cry sometimes, and I talked to the teacher, and she said, no, it's just sometimes she gets upset about things and cries. So I said, oh, no. She needs help, maybe something that I can't do for her. So I took her to a psychologist, and they did these series of tests on her. And he said that she was extremely occupied with the color factor. Look, that's white. This is black. That seemed to be, without her saying it, that bothered her. We just talked about it, and she said no, she wasn't afraid of it, but you know, so he talked with her, and she was fine after a while. Mm-hmm. But it concerned me because I thought it was going to alter her whole life. Well, maybe it did. I think it did. You know, because she has come out and been the most forthright, honest human being I've ever met in my life. You know, I admire her quite a bit, but I think that a lot of that came from her experiences with, you know, what she went through.
2: Did you understand, like when you were later on in grade school and in high school, did you understand the significance of what you had done?
1: I'll be honest with you, I didn't even want to think about it for a long time. And I think in my senior, it was in junior high school, my gym teacher called me, and she was reading a book that Dr. Cole had wrote about us. And she knew me, but I didn't know she knew who I was. And she said, this book is about y'all, you know. And that kind of shuffled my memory. But as far as talking about it, we stopped talking about it for a long time. It was years. It was years down the line when we started talking about it again. We would talk amongst ourselves, but not engage in a conversation with anybody else.
2: Where did you go to high school?
1: Francis T. Nichols, right down St. Cloud.
2: Was it an integrated school?
1: Mm-hmm. Well, you know, integration progresses. We progressed in 10th grade, so the year that we went was 10th grade, and they opened it up all the way through 12th grade, so it was a lot more black students, but the racial tension was still there because the mascot was Rebels. Mm-hmm. So that was rough for the first year, and then in my junior year it was even worse because they wanted the mascot change, and of course that was a fight. And there were riots during that time, and it was kind of fun. Then once the mascot was changed, well, we went through white flight again. You know, most of the students left. Mm-hmm. To me, I just did what I was told to do, you know, for a long time. I didn't even think about it as being a part of the civil rights movement. You know, I just knew that's what had happened, you know. The importance of it came a long time later, you know. We really had to just come to grips with what really happened, you know. Nobody talked about it. We didn't talk about it for a long time, and I'm assuming. That's why it just got shoved away somewhere. Then I think Barack ran for president. And the night he won, I was at home alone. And my phone started ringing. And I don't know why they called me. And they said, One of my friends said, he said, well, how do you feel now, lady? Do you feel like what you did is important? And that started me thinking, you know, and I said, well, maybe it's not in vain after all. Mm-hmm. So that gave me a little nudge. So I did go to Washington for the inauguration. I did go there. And the atmosphere was awesome. It was really nice. So I said, you know what? I told my girlfriend and I had gone together. I said, you know what? I got to do something with this building. I really got to do something with this building. But everybody that I talked to wanted to know what was my foundation about. All I was trying to do was get this building open as a school. I never intended on doing a foundation. So my brother-in-law, my sister, Mr. Green, it's on that picture right there, and all of us in this community, a few of us from the community, got together and we put the foundation together.
2: What is your vision for the museum? What do you hope it becomes?
1: Well, I don't know if you know, since then, we've partnered with People's Institute, and they're going to work with us in the building. My vision is, it's got to be educational. It's got to be where when they come in the building, I want them to feel and experience what we hear, the things we heard. I want them to be able to just feel what we felt, you know, is even if it's by visual aid or whatever. But somewhere throughout that, you know, we need to tell the history of what happened in the building, what we, our experiences, somehow we need to tell that story, and I need to incorporate other things that happened in this area that involved racism in this area. But coming out, there should be some dialogue. I want them to have some dialogue, some understanding of where we are today. And my feeling is, because when I go to schools, I see children so angry, not knowing why they're angry. You know, they hear things, they're getting the wrong information. The story just needs to be told right. And they need to be able to see it and experience it. And
2: did you feel connected to the civil rights movement?
0: What?
3: I want to play something else just to show you a contrast in style here. Let's listen to this record.

0: This was the first one he ever recorded, wasn't it? This is Great Big Eyes. This is Dave's very first record in Deluxe. So let's ask you, Dave, how did you wind up getting to record this record?
1: Thank you. That's my son, Don.
2: Did what?
1: Travel with me. What actually happened, when you're a musician and you're thinking about making a hit record, so what you're thinking about, what will sell. And the only thing I think about at that time was something sort of suggestive, and I made that record. And later on, I came up with tunes like My Ding-a-Ling, which was a real big one.
2: I had empathy for them. I could connect with what they were going through, but I never thought that I was part of it. Mm-hmm. You know, at that time, we just did that little thing, mm-hmm. and went on with our lives. Eventually, yeah. We were never any more than that. That's what I thought. Mm-hmm. You know, I never realized that it would be big, or whatever you call it. Such a part. Mm-hmm. Just had no idea. Mm-hmm. And looking back on it, you know, I still sometimes think. But I think one of the things that bothered me, that hurt me a lot, was that your own race turns against you. Mm-hmm. You know, usually, always in wars and everything, you see enemies. Sometimes they're a different color. They got different beliefs, but no black people were involved in hurting us or desecrating our homes or doing anything. It was all white people. Nobody wanted to have anything to do with us. You know, try and get into a hotel or a motel or something, and you're rejected. You just kind of feel lost, you know? And that was a feeling that hurt me, you know. Golly, all of these people, did we do something so bad that all of these people don't want to be around us? Mm-hmm. That bothered me. It was interesting the way Mitch Landrieu, every time he would talk to me, he would say, "You're one crazy woman." Mm-hmm. Yeah. I never met the man before. But he'd say, and laugh, and he'd say, "You're one crazy woman." And I said, finally I asked him, I said, "What did I do that's crazy?" And he said, "You did what you did." Mm-hmm. I didn't think it was crazy, but, you know. And I don't see why he thought it was crazy either. Yeah. With his politics, you might be a great friend of Mitch. But I mean, you know, he's okay, he's fine, but I was just interested in the way he saw me, mm-hmm. which said more than his words could ever say. Yeah. You know, you're crazy. Mm-hmm. 50 years after an event, and I'm crazy. Uh-huh. You know, it's crazy. It's the things I remember. Yeah. So. Mm-hmm. What else do we have?

0: not much use to us now.
1: Yes. So the answer, she said.
0: Rope around here.
1: Yeah. Mm-hmm. Mm-hmm.

Thinking I'm not very happy, it may not be great.

0: President Reagan wrapped up his Asian journey Monday, heading back to the United States amid fresh signs of tension on the Korean Peninsula, and with the White House arguing that the human rights problem in the South must be measured against the military threat from the North. Tens of thousands of flag-waving Koreans lined the streets of Reagan's long motorcade route out of Seoul to the airport. Reagan rode in an armored limousine with South Korean President Chun Doo-hwan. Assessing the trip to Japan and South Korea, Secretary of State George P. Schultz said,
1: "Well, we got the old John Henry revived up, and then we went on down the creek, and we caught a big turtle. And that old boy, he was fishing around, and it was me, really. And that darn turtle got me by the finger. And you know what? I had to wait till it thundered before I could get that darn turtle loose from my finger. I had to wait till it thundered for that, and that turtle just hung on to my finger years ago. Now, that's the biggest lie I can think about today. Y'all have to wait some other day about that."

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0: That's good. 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Keep it running.
1: Okay.
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2: Gus,
0: keep it running. Keep it running. Good. Keep it running. All right. Keep it running. All right. And you say,
2: it's to make you feel like you're doing to me, so you can wake up at 3 in the morning with a cold sweat staining the sheets. What happened?
0: All right. Do that. All right. Try it again.
1: Your naked muscle flesh. Flesh that I have bruised with my kisses.
0: All right, now the next line is what?
1: Oh, darling, I need you so much.
0: All right, now this you gotta do when you drop on your knees. You gotta drop on your knees. Drop on your knees.
1: Darling, I need you so much.
0: Darling, I need you so much. All right? Try that.
1: I need you.
0: All right, try it.

0: that high. Can't I just mash it and mash that smirk? Mash my shoe in that smirk!
1: No, if you do like this, a woman on their back, I hate you, Harold, and I hit it like that.
0: Woman on their back? You just seen a woman on their back, Harold? I hate choo-choo!
1: All right, now actually hit it, raise your leg, and hit it in the face. Knock it down.
2: This is my secretary, Della Street, Miss,
3: Chillane, Frances Chillane.
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throbbing gristle, debris of a murder, from the CD version of Assume Power Focus released on Hollow Hill Sound Recordings in 1995, followed by Further, released by Threshold House Records in 1992 on Coil's Stolen and Contaminated Songs. Three Blind Mice by Skinny Puppy on Network's release Mind the Perpetual Intercourse. Schoenberg's Transfigured Night after the poem by Richard Demmel on Deutsche Grammophon. And finally, Abolition of Strife by Black House, the Christian band version of White House from the album Pro-Life. Folks, I am a very tired professor tonight. I have another show coming in 2 weeks that will be excellent with some new collage tape DJ sets, as well as some new segments from the plays that I've been releasing on Commercial Suicide, which are Currency of the Country and Thanatos Button. Poem from Death Row. Fellow people, all you who live after us, we ask you not to be too hard on us, because the more you understand what we did, the more you can hope that your own idiocies will be understood. As you can see, they've got 5 or 6 of us up against the wall, our bodies, which we have taken care to nourish all along. They will cut up for eating and then put out to rot until our bones become brittle as cinders and the meat on them infested with disease. Yet, let no one mock our hard misfortune, but pray to God to acquit us all. And if we call on you, brothers, to understand, you should not scorn our appeal just because the law finds us guilty. Not everyone is able to escape being run in, so it is us in particular who you must understand and absolve before God and His mercy, and not let the powers of infernal evil silence us forever. And when we are dead, do not let them insult our spirits, but pray to God to acquit us all. The downpour has washed us clean, but the brutal heat has wrecked and weakened us. The shrikes and crows have cut out our eyes, they come daily to rip our hair and pull our eyebrows out by hand. At no time are we free from this kind of torture. They won't let us sit or lie down, but first here, then there, under their blows, and for their pleasure, without ceasing, we are tortured. Smallest seeds attacked.

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0: It's a proposal song. 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
1: Perfect.

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I'm like a vacuum, I'm null and void.

0: North Korea best not make any more threats to the United States. 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And as I said, they will be met with fire, fury, and frankly, power.
1: Fire, fury, power. Fire, fury, power.

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I would like to nuke North Korea. 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

B.I.G. the secret weapon. 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This one right here, gonna be a classic. Smooth like me and old, smoking dope off in Beatrix. And that's the rap, bitch, where that fat boy at? Somebody tell her, start humming. 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I'm still bird out the stick. Still pledge allegiance to the click, and I promise to never switch and keep a sack lit. Yeah, I'm never sober. I keep a lip split like Cliff Smith and Reggie Noble. M-E-T-H-O, they used to find me with.

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Yeah, fill it up.

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10: 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Voyager explores esoteric music on the mellow end of the spectrum, all to get your week off on the left foot. I'm Ben, glad to be here with you all. Mother's Day was yesterday, so a happy belated Mother's Day to all the great moms out there, including my mom and my awesome wife. And UT and St. Ed's respective commencements were over the weekend too, so congrats to all you graduates. Good luck, it's a jungle out there. But we also need you to save the world, so no pressure. That first track was Reason Burst Open and Out You Tumbled by Australian musician and label owner Alex McFarlane. That was off of the album Gleams and Loring from 2026. The label was Hobbies Galore. And of course, we're currently listening to the Voyager theme song, The Touch of You by The Aquatics, off of their album Doing It from 1972. All right, we got our usual eclectic stew of tunes. Maybe we can all find some inspiration to save us. So keep it locked on KOOP.

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right. This is Ben, and you're listening to Voyager every Monday morning from 9 to 10 a.m. on KOOP HD1 HD3 Hornsby, 91.7 on the FM dial, and streaming at koop.org. And we started off that set with the track Who Does She Hope to Be by Louisianan pedal steel virtuoso Dave Easley, covering Sonny Sharrock there, off the album Ballads from 2023 off of Big Ego Records. Jeff Parker plays guitar on that. Was recently turned on to Easley by KOP's very own TJ Masters, who's in the house. Thanks, TJ. After that was Climb by South London-born saxophonist, singer-songwriter, electronic producer, and field recordist Laura Misch, off her album Playground, 2017. I believe that was self-released. Following that was I'll Be Waving As You Drive By by Hayden Pettigo, an acoustic guitarist and soundscape composer from Amarillo, Texas. The album's I'll Be Waving As You Drive Away from 2025 off of Mexican Summer. And after that was dream pop futuristic psych folk ambient tinge tune The Sum of All of Us by Colorado-based musician Josephine Foster, off her album God Mother from 2022 off of Fire Records. Following that was Asef Gaydon. Let's see, the artist is Al Masserine, off the album Habibi Funk, number 6, Modern Music from 2017. Off of Habibi Funk Records, the iconic Egyptian band Al Masserine, originally released in 1984, the album was. This was the final installment of a 5-album run that marked the group as one of the most unique acts to emerge from Egypt. Al Masserine developed a distinctly modern sound shaped by funk, disco, and pop, written in Arabic lyrics and rooted in Egyptian musical tradition, but with a twist. Really cool stuff there. And following that was a little belated Mother's Day track, an ode to mothers everywhere. I Love Being My Mother's Son by Purple Mountains, the late David Berman's final musical endeavor, off the album Purple Mountains from 2019 from Drag City. And we're currently listening to Eternal Dream Drone by Kroz Boyce, the same titled album from 2026 off of Domino. It's kind of a little burbling, gentle ambient track. And Kroz Boyce is the duo of Dave Portner from Avitar and Brian Wheats of Animal Collective. All right, we're all caught up. I wanted to congratulate Lou, Voyager's own, our fearless leader, on her 3-year anniversary doing this show. So cool. Definitely check her out whenever she plays, as well as MB. All of us, really. I mean, come on. Congrats, Lou. That's really, really cool. And a reminder, you can email us at voyager@koop.org and check us out on Insta at voyager.koop.radio. And I just started a Discord. not a lot of activity, but we'll see how it goes. So you can kind of follow along live. And the invite to the Voyager Discord will be in our Insta bio. I'll put that in after the show. Just another way to follow along. And if you want, you can always call the studio, 512-472-5667. But we got some more tunes to get to, so let's just dive in. And thanks for listening. Keep it locked, koop.org.

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Don't mind the frogs in the background. That's just some field recording I thought I'd throw on. Capture the vibe, Voyager vibe. This is Voyager, and we come to you every Monday from 9 to 10 a.m. And my name is Ben. I'm one of the DJs with Voyager.

Norfleet and Brown Calvin by the self-titled, from the self-titled album from 2026 off of Mississippi Records. Those guys, their duo, they draw from esoteric texts, sacred imagery, and mystic thought, shaping sound into space, tone, and pulse. It's a spare and almost geometric record featuring sax, keyboard, and percussion. That's cool. Cool description. Following that was Three, Rocks and Waves Song Circle, from the album Songs 1 through 5 from 2016. Le Disque Bongo Joe was the label. And from the label, says, this album is a mystery. The little we know about it is that an outsider Swedish artist named Isaac Sundstrom brought it back from Mexico in 2014 after having recorded it with a local choir and a Haitian soloist. They recorded together five of Isaac's compositions. Turn these frogs down. Getting rowdy. We don't know the name or number of the person singing in the choir. We don't know how Isaac met those singers. We don't know how long he stayed there. The only thing we're sure of is that this album is a unique approach and sounds like nothing else. We could try to describe it as a DIY gospel choir delivering a conscious message of love and unity. We could tell that the world needs to listen to this album. My thoughts? Yes, agreed. Following that was Nope, I didn't play that one. Maybe I'll squeeze it in. We'll see. But we're currently listening to Schlegel's Green Tree Frog from Yokohama, Japan, recorded by Meduno, from the album Field Recordings of the Year 2025, labeled Cities and Memories. This is the call of the Schlegel's Green Frog, a frog endemic to Japan. When one of them starts croaking, a call and response begins, and the contrast between stillness and movement is beautiful. Recorded in Yokohama, Japan by Tadamitsu Mizuno. Let's see. Maybe I'll try to squeeze in two more tracks, but the final track's going to be Arthur Russell, The Flying Hearts, and Allen Ginsberg, Ballad of the Lights from 2006. Both Arthur Russell and Allen Ginsberg were friends, having met in San Francisco through mutual interest in music, poetry, and Buddhism. Drawn to each other's creative energy, Russell would soon start providing Ginsberg with musical backing during his poetry readings. And Ballad of the Lights was recorded in New York City in 1977 with Russell's band, The Flying Hearts, and Ginsberg participating in voice. So that about wraps it up for me. Nice mellow set. The sun looks like it's shining. Hopefully not too hot today, but you know, that's how it goes. Sonic George with the always great guitar picks is coming up, so stay tuned for that. And Voyager, DJ MB is up next week, followed by Lou, so I'll be back in 3 weeks. Until then, thanks for listening and stay safe out there, guys. We'll have a little bit more frogs for you and then get to the last track.

A young man sits on the bridge after nightfall and looks across the Hudson River to New Jersey. He wonders about life, and he wonders if he'll ever get old. He sees the lights. He wonders if they are talking to each other, and he wonders if they are talking to him, and he asks if they are.

Suddenly, the ice that was floating down the Hudson stops. The flow has stopped. And so, dejected, he wanders back into the city, back to the bars, back to where he first found happiness. But he didn't notice on the brick warehouse wall the hulking, lurking shadow of a human form. Mr. Mystery.

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Thanks so much for joining us today. My name is Sonic George, and this is Guitar Picks every Monday morning, 10 a.m., an hour of guitar appreciation, ruckus riffs, smooth grooves, and fancy fretwork every Monday here on Guitar Picks on Community Radio for Austin, Texas, KOOP, HD1, HD3, Hornsby. Thanks for being here. And a big thanks to DJ Ben for an excellent edition of Voyager, starting out the week here at Co-op Radio every Monday morning, 9 a.m. The Voyager team's takes off for another excellent music program here on Co-op Radio. Our theme song today, getting us in the groove with the Marquees from 1966, one of the blueprints for funk and soul, the Marquees here with Grab This Thing. Steve the Colonel Cropper there on guitar and Donald Duck Dunn on bass, most famously for Booker T and the MGs, of course, also the Blues Brothers Band, if you recall that from the John Landis movie. Also, in the Marquees, Charles Packy Axton on saxes, Isaac Hayes, occasional piano, Al Jackson Jr. with great drumming, and Booker T. Jones, of course, also on keys. For more great Memphis sound, Muscle Shoals, and related tunes, tune in to Dark End of the Street with Tom Ashburn every Tuesday at 11 a.m. More great Memphis sounds. The Marquees, Grab This Thing. Great Memphis Sound is the name of the album from 1966. 512-472-5666 is the phone number. Again, thanks for joining us. We've got a pretty varied playlist today. We're going to have tribute to some of the pioneers of jazz guitar a little bit later, all acoustic folks that set the stage for the future of jazz guitar and jazz guitar as we know it today. That'll come up a little later. First up, something I've been wanting to get on the air for quite a while, John Scofield and Dave Holland released a new album last year, 2025, Memories of Home. It's a duet, just the two of them. We'll hear the title track, Memories of Home. And we'll continue with a little bit of the very special slack key guitar from Sonny Lim and George Kahumuko as we get things underway here on Guitar Picks. Thanks so much for joining us. 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

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We just heard a couple examples of the slack key guitar, made famous on the from the Pacific Islands. We just heard the Kahumoko brothers, George and Moses, with Kaula Lee. The Kahumoku brothers from their album Sweet and Sassy, Hawaiian Slack Key Styling, Volume 1. That was George on the 12 string and Moses on the 6 string guitar. A very beautiful tune. Before that, we heard Sonny Lynn with Punahele from Slack Key Guitar Volume 2. This one written by Raymond Kane. Very well-known, famous player and songwriter in the slack key tradition. Slack key refers to the altered tunings of acoustic guitar. You release the strings, slack the strings, as they would say, and just continue, tighten up, and what ends up being a totally new arrangement for the 6-string guitar. You envision your own chords, design your own chords, and play accordingly. A totally untraditional method of playing guitar, slack key guitar. They're unique to the musical heritage of Hawaii. Quoting here, the beautiful slack key sound is synonymous with the magic of the islands. Slack key guitar, here from Sonny Lynn and George Kahumoku. And we started the set with almost a brand new album, Memories of Home, from 2025 on the ECM label, featuring John Scofield and Dave Holland. Scofield, of course, on guitar. The liner notes remind us John Scofield uses Ibanez guitars, and Dave Holland uses Galleon Kruger amplifiers and speakers. Wonderful tune. Very nice. Thank you, gentlemen. 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Well, as promised, we're going to continue with the pioneers of jazz guitar, acoustic guitar from before the guitar became an essential jazz instrument as it is now. We'll hear from Carl Kress, Eddie Lang, Dick Madonic, Tony Mottola, Django Reinhardt, and Lonnie Johnson. This is Co-op Radio. My name is Sonic George. This is Guitar Picks. 512-472-5667 is the phone number. 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

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Beginning at 12:15 p.m., the event includes a sneak preview of Steal This Story, Please!, a documentary about Amy Goodman and her decades of independent journalism covering movements, conflict, and change outside corporate media. Following the screening, Amy Goodman will be joined by directors Carl Diehl and Tia Lesson for a live question and answer session at the Austin Film Society Cinema. Afterward, the day continues at the Praetorium with a small meet and greet with Amy Goodman. Meet and greet attendees will also receive a signed poster as part of the event. This event supports Co-op Radio. More information and ticket details are available at koop.org.

0: 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Thanks so much for joining us today. My name is Sonic George, and yes, this is Guitar Picks every Monday, 10 a.m. An hour of guitar appreciation. Thanks so much for joining us today. We've been listening to some pioneers of the jazz guitar, all acoustic. Let's find out who was in that set. We just heard Eddie Lang and Lonnie Johnson together, A Handful of Riffs, originally from 1929. This came from an album entitled Pioneers of the Jazz Guitar on the Yazoo label. A lot of times Eddie Lang was credited as Blind Willie Dunn to make this marketable for the buying public. A Handful of Riffs. Lonnie Johnson, Eddie Lang. Lonnie Johnson has said this was his career high to be able to play these duets with Eddie Lang. He said Eddie always let him do the solos, do the whole piece, the whole song, every time they recorded. And the way Eddie Lang comps behind Lonnie Johnson is just amazing, with the single notes and the partial chords and all, not a steady ka-chunk, ka-chunk, as they say. Handful of Riffs, Eddie Lang, Lonnie Johnson. Before that, the amazing Django Reinhardt with his Selmer McAfee guitar. Here, a duet with Louis Gasté on guitar, Eugene Dehelmez on contrabass as well. Bouncing Around, the name of the tune, from Django Reinhardt, a little trio there from the late 30s. Before that, we heard Carl Kress and Tony Mottola, Fun on the Frets. This one was recorded in 1941. Tony Mottola kind of took over the some of the jazz guitar work, studio work, when Eddie Lang passed away from complications of tonsillectomy. Both the jazz dates and studios. Carl Kress and Tony Mottola, Fun on the Frets. Sounds like they were having it too. And before that, we heard Lonnie Johnson and Blind Willie Dunn once again, a.k.a. Eddie Lang. Two-Tone Stomp from Stringin' the Blues, a collection of Eddie Lang and Joe Venuti selections. This one written by Lonnie Johnson from 1928. Lonnie Johnson was playing these jazz dates as far back as the late 20s and went electric, had no problem going electric, and became a blues artist much in the vein around the same time period as T-Bone Walker. Very few people are as familiar with Lonnie Johnson as they are with T-Bone Walker and B.B. King, in fact. So, more Lonnie Johnson. And we started to set out with Carl Kress and Dick McTonic, Danzen, written by Carl Kress from 1934. Carl Kress here, and along with Eddie Lang, are often considered as the founding fathers of jazz guitar. Kress turned his guitars into all fifths tuning, which is perfect fifth intervals between the strings. So he usually had B flat, F, C, G, D, and A. A very odd tuning. Carl Kress first played tenor guitar with four strings, an archtop six, and in his later years played a seven string guitar as well, a master of chord voicings. He became an extremely popular player, as mentioned, after Eddie Lang passed away. Pioneers of jazz guitar, right here on Co-op Radio. Thanks for the great calls today. If you enjoyed this set, Dennis Compa and Adventures in Sound brings a variety of music from the last century and a half of recorded sounds. A lot of times we'll touch on this classic jazz from a period of late 20s to mid-30s and beyond. Adventures in Sound, Saturday at 1 p.m. with Dennis Compa. Let's continue. We've got 14 minutes or so. Roses and Thorns at 11 o'clock. Don't want to miss that. Again, thanks for all the great calls. 512-472-5667. Let's take a quick radio break once again, and we'll continue with, from Austin, Texas, The Point, and a somewhat rare acoustic jam from none other than Jimi Hendrix. As we continue here on Guitar Picks, so glad to be here. Thanks for being with us, a part of community radio in your town. My name is Sonic George. Let's take a quick break, and we'll hear from The Point here on Co-op Radio.
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My name is Sonic George. 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If you'd like to make a donation, there's the donate button up there on the top banner, as well as songs IDs from this show. Let's find out what we just heard. Lonely Avenue Jam from none other than Jimi Hendrix. We just played from The Message from Nine to the Universe, released in 69. Jimmy was approaching, was experimenting with a little bit of avant-garde. There's some edges there in the rock and roll he was working on in 69 and 70. Mitch Mitchell here on drums, and on bass, Dave Holland. Jazz man Dave Holland, who we actually heard earlier with John Scofield at the top of the show. Also on this record,

Larry Young plays organ. Some of you jazz fans will recognize Larry Young. So Jimmy was checking out some new sounds. This album was released in 1980, Lonely Avenue Jam. And before that, we heard The Point. Maquina Pura. Maquina Pura from Maldito Animal. It's from Austin, Texas. They play a range of music in their sets, on their LPs as well. A little bit of jazz fusion, funk, soul, psych, and garage. You know, sounds familiar there. A little bit like the Magic Box here at Co-op Thursdays at 3 p.m. The Point. This is a little bit of world music here on this track. Maquina Pura. Well, we're about pretty much out of time here. Roses and Thorns coming up next. A very special guest hosting today, DJ Free Skate. We'll be rocking the tunes today. Let's close out with a little bit of Wes Montgomery. Something Like Bags. On a smooth groove here, taking us out on Guitar Picks. Thanks for listening. This is Sonic George. Stay safe, stay sane, and stay in tune. We'll see you next time.

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And a beautiful morning it certainly is. I am DJ Freeskate, sitting in today for Miss Buttercup. Actually sitting in for the next two shows. I'll be here next week as well. You can typically find me on Saturdays over on a little show called Four on the Floor. But I love sitting in on this show, bringing you songs about love and heartbreak, and having a lot of fun with it. I want to give a big shout out to Sonic George for another great episode of Guitar Picks. Of course, he's on every Monday morning, 10 to 11 a.m., but if you missed today's show, you can head on over to kop.org, find that up on the archive for the next 2 weeks, and maybe browse the larger co-op schedule while you're hanging out there. Check out some of our other shows. Got a nice show for you today, a very soulful show that tends to be the direction I go in. And we kick things off with a classic track from Rose Royce, released in 1977. That track is Oh Boy, written by Norman Whitfield. And it was later covered by the Euro dance project Real McCoy. So it had a bit of a resurgence in the mid-90s. But alright folks, we're going to kick this soulful edition of Roses and Thorns off. Thank you so much for tuning in. And to all you brave souls out there facing heartbreak, and perhaps even braver souls who might be falling in love, I'm DJ Freeskate. Thanks for tuning in.

What's happening, baby? Did you miss me over the weekend? If you did, I'm sorry. But now that I'm here, I don't want to bore you with a long, irrelevant conversation. But you see, doll, I think it's about time for me to get real serious about you. Because if someone was to rip me off of you, I couldn't account for my actions afterwards. And the way I'd feel, knowing that you should have been mine all the time. But you see, I not only want you, baby, but I need you. And the need is so strong, it's almost like that of a junkie. In other words, baby, I just got to have you. Listen to me, darling. Please, listen to me.

What, baby? What is a love, Jones? Shucks, darling. It's when you love someone very, very much and you just can't seem to get yourself together. Like last Friday in class, when Mr. Russell was giving us the test, I was sitting up staring at you and daydreaming. I know I failed, huh? A test paper with nothing but my name on it? I guess anybody can have a love, Jones. It's just love, but true love. The way I feel about you, that's a love, Jones.

If you've comprehended anything I've said, and you find that you do love me, then all I want to hear from you, doll, is that you too have a love, Jones.

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That is right, folks. 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All right, folks, you are tuned in to Co-op Radio 91.7 FM. I am DJ Freeskate, standing in today for the lovely Miss Buttercup here on Roses and Thorns. I'm bringing you a very soulful set of love and heartbreak this afternoon. We're going to run back through some of those tracks we just heard before we dive into our second soulful set of the afternoon. We opened up this set with a classic from the Delphonics, Trying to Make a Fool of Me, released in 1970. One of the first silky and sweet soul groups who kind of pioneered that trend of the very soft, lush vocal harmonies. Following that one, another classic that kind of got reintroduced to me recently, and I've been a little obsessed with it, singing it around the house. Band of Gold from Brita Payne, released in 1970. She was born in Detroit, Michigan, grew up listening to jazz singers like Ella Fitzgerald and Billie Holiday, and attended the Detroit Institute of Musical Arts as a teenager, which is very, very incredible. After that one, interesting little tune called Instant Love from The Main Ingredient, released in 1977. And the lead singer, they went through a couple lead singers, The Main Ingredient, that is. But at this point in time, Cuba Gooding Sr., father to actor Cuba Gooding Jr. of Show Me the Money fame, that is a Jerry Maguire reference. Just a little tidbit for you. After that, Love Jones from Brighter Side of Darkness, released in 1973. Kind of a short-lived American R&B and soul group. They were formed in 1971 at Calumet High School in Chicago, Illinois. One of their lead singers, 12-year-old Daryl Lamont. And after that, a nice long epic from Sandy Barber that's I Think I'll Do Some Stepping on My Own, released in 1978. Barber found a lot of success mid-90s to the early 2000s as kind of a disco house music singer in New York, but before that, we had this great kind of soulful track. Again, that was I Think I'll Do Some Stepping on My Own. All right, folks, we are going to dive in to our next set here. We're going to get into some Love Unlimited with Move Me No Mountain. 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Thanks for tuning in.

folks. You're still listening to Co-op Radio 91.7 FM. I'm DJ Freeskate. You're standing in for Miss Buttercup on Roses and Thorns. And you can catch me next Monday as well, where I'll be here from 11 to 12 for another episode. We're getting into the last couple minutes of our show here before we turn things over to Rush Evans for a sure-to-be fantastic episode of Off the Beetle Path. That's coming up at 12. I hope you stick around. But before we do that, we are going to run back through what we heard in this second soulful set of Roses and Thorns here. And we kicked things off with Move Me No Mountain from the Love Unlimited, released in 1974. This was originally recorded by the Love Unlimited, a group organized and produced by Barry White, but there were a couple other versions of this as well, one by Dionne Warwick, and then later in 1980, Chaka Khan recorded a version of this song as well. After that, 'Cause You Love Me Baby from Denise Williams, one of Stevie Wonder's backup singers. She lent her vocals on his album Talking Book and Songs in the Key of Life.

Eloise Lawls, all siblings of Hubert Lawls, and a family from Houston, Texas, if you didn't know that. Also included Roland Batista of Earth, Wind, and Fire, so just a gauntlet of incredible musicians. In the background, we have Strange Games and Things from Love Unlimited, released in 1976. But as I said, we're going to go out on a little Stevie Wonder, a track from Songs in the Key of Life. Simply titled As. And I'm going to send this one out to my little Rose. You know who you are. And then we're going to turn things over to Rush Evans. Stick around. And one more time, I'm DJ Freescape. Been standing in for Miss Buttercup on Roses and Thorns. Thank you again so much for tuning in, and I will see you next week. Take care of each other. Bye.

Across Abbey Road, down Penny Lane, and right past Blue Jay Way, you're now going off the Beetle Path with KOOP HD1 HD3 Hornsby. How are you? My name's Rush. Good to be with you. And thank you, DJ Freeskate, for being Miss Buttercup today. Ending the show on Stevie Wonder makes it feel like Miss Buttercup's here. But I'm always glad to see DJ Freeskate, who brings you four on the floor on Saturday afternoons at 4. It's a blast. But so is Roses and Thorns, and so is Off the Beetle Path, where we do all things Beatley. And can you get more Beatley than a brand new track from Paul McCartney and Ringo Starr together? I think not. Let's hear it right now. It's co-op, y'all.

All right. Shanghai Surprise. That's George Harrison. Brandon, do you know that one? It's a bonus cut on the Cloud 9 album, on the CD version, because it was from the movie Shanghai Surprise, starring Madonna and Sean Penn. George was a producer on that. And so he contributed a song. How cool is that? As far as I know, that's the only place it appears in release, is on the expanded version of Cloud 9. But that's fun to play, and that was a cool new version of a band whose name I forgot to write down before playing it for you today. But later, the playlist will be there when you go to co-op.org and click on show schedule. Then you click on a show you want to hear, let's say Off the Beetle Path. You click on it, and you'll be able to listen to today's show for the next 2 weeks and last week's show for another week. All co-op shows are up for 2 weeks. And then you'll see the playlist, and I will post it there later, and you'll see who that was doing Give Me Love. But it's a nice version, a new version. And we open the show with Paul McCartney, Ringo Starr, home to us, brand new. Brandon's smiling. He's been listening to it over the weekend. He's very excited. He's wearing his McCartney shirt today. The truth is, he's wearing some sort of Beatle-related shirt every Monday. Because you got to have visuals for the radio. I keep telling people that. I gave somebody a t-shirt on my show the other a few weeks ago. Got to have visuals on the radio. I wore a special t-shirt for my show the other day because you got to have visuals for the radio. In fact, that will come up in a little bit, but not right now because I have something tied to that to share with you. It's a mixed bag today, folks, in a good way. And yeah, how special is it that we have new music from Paul McCartney and Ringo Starr together, home to us? That's magical, it's important, and it's 2026. The first Beatle recordings unofficially were like 1960, and the first Beatle recordings that started being spread far and wide to the world were 1963. And it's 2026. I just like to emphasize that, y'all. This is a beautiful thing that these beautiful friends we have are sharing new music with us. Thank you, Paul. Thank you, Ringo. If you'll indulge me, since we talked about a movie and we're talking about Paul, I watched a James Bond movie the other day for the first time in probably 40 years. I used to love them growing up, and I hadn't watched any since Roger Moore. But I watched Thunderball the other night. It was fun, and probably do some more. But I also discovered that some of the instrumental music off the Live and Let Die soundtrack is Paul, really. Paul writing, anyway. Paul composing. It's the Band on the Run. You know Band on the Run. What did I say, Band on the Run? Live and Let Die, the Live and Let Die theme song that Paul and Linda McCartney contributed to the film, the James Bond film called Live and Let Die. I'm going to play that for you. I'm going to play it for you, but then I'm going to follow it with some cool instrumental stuff on that theme, on the melody, if you will. And there's even a different vocal version of Live and Let Die. So here, in honor of my recent reconnection with James Bond, is Paul and Linda McCartney

All right, y'all. What do you think? Wasn't that kind of fun? Kind of a suite, if you will, Brandon. Was that a suite of film music starting with a movie's theme and a couple of extra musical things that happened along the way during the film? Both tracks playing off the melody of Live and Let Die, which therefore makes them compositions of one Paul McCartney of Liverpool. We love you, Paul, and thanks for all that. Thank you for that. So, yeah, that's kind of a fun set, don't you think? Another fun set I got for you right now as we go off the Beatle path together. Golly, we're already halfway done. See, so much fun to be had every week, Mondays, noon to 1, and off the Beatle path on Co-op, y'all. Thanks for being a Co-op listener and supporter. We're the real deal, and you know that, and you want to be part of this. You want to celebrate us, and we're grateful to you for keeping this beautiful experiment alive. We serve the underserved in so many ways through public affairs programs and music programs. But Rush, I hear you cry. The Beatles, everybody knows the Beatles. That's not the underserved. Have you heard an episode of Off the Beatle Path? We're digging deep. That's why it's Off the Beatle Path. So right now, let's do some Beatle covers by a gentleman who is the last monkey standing. That would be Mickey Dolenz. He's in Austin, Texas tonight. He loves Austin, Texas. He grew up coming here every summer. He hung out at Barton Springs. His grandmother lived here. His mother is from Austin. So it was the place he loved to come as a child. And every time I've seen him, he's talked about that on stage. And I know how he feels. I have that feeling of Pittsburgh, Kansas, and Ashburn, Georgia, and Ocilla, Georgia. The homes of my parents that I used to grow up going to. But Mickey Dolenz of the Monkees, he's on stage at the Paramount tonight. And yes, you better believe he's done some Beatles songs and Beatle-related. I'm going to play one that we rationalize of him covering a song by his dear friend. I interviewed him once, and he told me that it was his best friend was Harry Nilsson. Speaking of interviewing Mickey once, our own Tracy Schultz interviewed him just the other day. So that interview will air on Co-op soon. Tracy Schultz of What's New, a great interview show here on Co-op. So, Mickey, maybe you're tuned in while you're in town right now. Here's Mickey Dolenz of the Monkees off the Beatle Path on Co-op.

0: Oh, Mickey Dolenz, you still got it. We love you. We thank you. And that's a beautiful tribute to your late friend, Harry Nilsson. And can we rationalize that? You better believe it. We can rationalize anything by Badfinger or Mary Hopkin or Harry Nilsson into this show, by God, considering their proximity to all things Beatles. So beautiful version. And before that, Good Night and Fool on the Hill, Mickey Dolenz at the Paramount Theater tonight. Quick break, y'all. I got a fun thing to share with you right after this.
1: 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In May, we recognize May Day, also known as International Workers' Day. While May 1st has roots in ancient seasonal traditions, its modern meaning comes from the labor movement and the ongoing fight for fair wages, safe conditions, and dignity on the job. Those demands were met with resistance and often violence, but they led to real change. The 8-hour workday, child labor laws, and workplace protections that many still rely on today. That work continues. The federal minimum wage of $7.25 an hour is unchanged since 2009, while the cost of living rises. Gender equity and immigration policy remain deeply tied to how work and workers are valued in this country. Throughout May, Co-op highlights music and public affairs programming that reflect the voices, histories, and struggles of working people. More info about May Day at koop.org.
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All right, what do you think? I've done the interesting sets today. Each set has been a themed Dilly Bob, you know? This was the themed Dilly Bob episode of Off the Beetle Path on Co-op. My friend Michael Brown's coming up next with Boots on the Air, and it's he has an award-winning segment. You might recognize a voice in it, but you'll especially hear the story of a really extraordinary Navy vet. You hear great stories every month on Boots on the Air at 1 o'clock on Mondays here on Co-op. And today's one of those days. You don't even have to be a veteran to appreciate this show and the coverage that Michael does very in-depth and thoroughly. When he first was being a co-oper, I was like, just get a guest every week and, you know, get somebody from the VA one week and some homeless program for vets another week, and there you go. Oh, no, not Michael Brown. He has to do it the full-blown journalist way and do all sorts of research and stories and really get it right. So today's one of those days. Okay, so I want to share with you two cool things. I watched the documentary this weekend on Yacht Rock because I had a Yacht Rock band on the radio on Co-op on this past Saturday, singer in the song on the archive. They were great. They're called Yacht Z. But I learned from this Yacht Rock documentary that Christopher Cross, a song you know and love, it was inspired by him listening to a song you know and love by Paul McCartney and Wings. So we will rationalize for the second time today a song into the show, just as we did the Remember, the Harry Nilsson cover. So we will hear first the McCartney song that inspired the Christopher Cross song, and then the Christopher Cross song, and we're back next week, folks. Thanks for being a Co-op listener. Have a great week.

0: At ease, everyone. I'm U.S. Army veteran Michael A. Brown, along with fellow vet former First Sergeant Perry Jeffries and KOOP's Greg Ciotti, welcoming you to May Boots on the Air. This program was pre-recorded on May 7th. Lots of goings-on to report, starting with soon-to-be veterans having a tough time getting into pre-separation TAP classes. You will hear why. VA Health has more than 100,000 new participants since the start of the year, and you may be eligible to join them. Veterans who work for Uncle Sam soon may lose their job protection in the event of a RIF at their agency. And Military Times journalist Claire Barrett tells a terrific story about a dozen Vietnam War vets who returned to that country for the first time in 50 years. Opinions expressed by the Boots crew and our guests are not necessarily the views of KOOP Radio, our board of directors, volunteers, staff, or underwriters. Let's get underway. The military's transition assistance program has been the subject of several previous Boots on the Air reports, and there is a troubling new aspect to tell you about. Several service members who are leaving the military have told NPR that it has been difficult to book a slot in TAP, even though attendance is required.
1: For example, the NPR story says a high-ranking Air Force officer who chose to retire early last year discovered that TAP at his base was booked full for 6 months. The officer said the TAP coordinator told him he had never seen so much demand for the course, and that was because so many people are trying to leave the military because of their concerns with the administration's leadership.
2: NPR also reports that some service members are applying for medical separation or even breaking their enlistment contracts despite the consequences. Others are retiring early or simply choosing not to re-up. They cite various reasons for wanting to leave and become veterans, and that the war against Iran has been a powerful motivator. Low morale and ethical concerns were mentioned often, says NPR.
0: DOD spokesperson Kingsley Wilson insisted there is no problem in responding that, and I'm quoting here, leadership matters, and men and women are excited to serve under the strong leadership of President Trump and Secretary Hegseth. He cited the services meeting or exceeding their recruitment targets to make his point. If you're a new veteran who has experienced any of this with the TAP program, we'd sure like to hear from you. Our email address is boots@koop.org. The Department of Veterans Affairs reports more than 100,000 veterans have newly enrolled in VA healthcare in the first 3 months of 2026. A story about that at military.com says the big number is part of a broader enrollment wave that began when the PACT Act became law in 2022. Two additional factors, says VA, are there 34 new healthcare facilities that have opened since January last year, and they're offering veterans appointments outside normal operating hours. However, many veterans who are eligible for VA care are not yet taking advantage of it. If you're a veteran who served in Vietnam, the Gulf War, Iraq, Afghanistan, the Global War on Terror, or any combat zone after 9/11, you are eligible even if you have not yet applied for VA disability benefits, according to military.com. Veterans who never deployed but were exposed to toxins or hazards while training or on active duty in the U.S. also are eligible. And once enrolled, you have access to VA health care for life. You can apply online at the va.gov website, in person at any VA facility, or by phone at this number, 800-MY-VA-411. Among the numerous warnings about the use, misuse, and abuse of artificial intelligence, AI, there are some very specific caution flags being raised for veterans. In a comprehensive story for military.com, journalist and Air Force veteran Ryan LeBee writes that there are serious concerns about how AI systems respond when veterans and others turn to them in moments of emotional distress, and whether AI can even recognize a crisis or guide users to real help. LeBee's story includes this warning, and I'm quoting, While chatbots can feel private, immediate, and judgment-free, they are not built to handle crisis care. For veterans and service members who may already face stigma or hesitation around seeking help, that combination can increase the risk of isolation instead of providing relief.
1: Indeed. According to the report, Harvard Medical School psychiatrist Dr. John Torres says most widely used chatbots were never designed to provide mental health care in the first place. None of the chatbots claim they do, but that's how some people are using them. Dr. Torres told Military.com that some tools can provide general information or resources, but they remain unreliable in high-risk situations, especially when users are in distress. In those moments, he emphasized, real-world support systems like the 988 Suicide and Crisis Lifeline remain critical. A 988 spokesman agrees, saying AI chatbots should not be used in place of human interaction provided by trained counselors.
2: But the appeals of chatbots, especially among veterans and active duty service members, is part of what makes them risky. A psychiatrist who has worked extensively with veterans, Dr. Harold Kudler, says that while there's a sense of anonymity to chatbots that can lower the barrier to opening up, it can also mean that no one else knows when the vet or service member is struggling. In some cases, Dr. Kudler warns that dynamic can deepen isolation rather than relieve it.
1: A former VA senior advisor for suicide prevention, Dr. Keita Franklin, also worries about the lack of human connection. She says that a chatbot can simulate the feeling of being heard, particularly for someone who is isolated. But if the chatbot is the only relationship they engage with at that moment, that's the concern. She says veterans could die if they are not connected to the human supports behind the technology.
2: The Wounded Warrior Project echoes Dr. Franklin, telling Military.com that it supports the use of AI to expand access to care, but emphasized that AI cannot replace human connection. And psychologist Dr. Philip Held, who studies trauma care for veterans, warns that current AI tools often appear more capable than they actually are.
0: Among the professionals and clinicians who Military.com interviewed, the consensus seems to be that there is a place for AI chatbots for veterans scouting for guidance or doing preliminary care research. However, dealing with conditions like PTSD, effective care typically involves structured, evidence-based treatments such as cognitive processing therapy or prolonged exposure, approaches that are applied over time and require careful guidance from a trained clinician. So for now, says Dr. Held, the safest path forward is to consider AI alongside professional care, not in place of it. Stars and Stripes is reporting a government proposal to remove veteran employees' job protections during federal RIFs. The Office of Personnel Management, OPM, posted their intentions in the Federal Register, and they call for prioritizing performance reviews over a veteran's status and years of service. Now, that's potentially a big deal because more than 600,000 veterans work at federal agencies, according to the Partnership for Public Service. OPM says veterans' preference policies began after the Civil War, and their present-day framework was established in 1944. Under that framework, tenure is prioritized over job performance, which OPM says may cause high-performing employees to be let go during a reduction in force, while lower-performing but more senior employees get to keep their jobs. OPM says their proposed new rule would make performance the primary factor in retention decisions. The proposal has no effect on how the federal government hires veterans, and veterans' preference in hiring remains unchanged, says OPM. The government's Office of Special Counsel supports the proposed change, calling it a long overdue corrective action. But the organization Disabled American Veterans has come out strongly against it. DAV's national commander, Coleman Nee, told Stars and Stripes, at a time when hundreds of thousands of veterans serve in the federal workforce, these changes would disproportionately harm those who have already sacrificed for our nation. And veteran John Chappelle posted a comment at the Federal Register saying he's concerned that the rule would not be applied impartially. He wrote, "Prioritizing performance over tenure introduces subjectivity into a process that has historically relied on objective criteria. Performance ratings vary widely across supervisors and agencies, while tenure provides a consistent measure of experience and institutional knowledge," Chappelle said. The public comment period at the Federal Register ended last week, so we expect to learn soon whether or not the new rule will actually take effect. We will keep you posted.
1: The Hazelwood Act allows Texas veterans to attend state-supported schools for 150 hours without paying tuition or fee. And now the Texas Veterans Commission has released its first app for mobile phones, iPhone or Android, to aid Texas veterans in tracking their college benefits provided via that Hazelwood Act. TVC Chairman Laura Kerner says the app brings everything into one place, so veteran students can track their Hazelwood hours and receive updates from their school, such as when their benefits are applied. This helps you stay informed and on track throughout your education. You can download the app from the Apple App Store or the Android Play Store. More information is available at the website tvc.texas.gov/education.
2: The Department of Veterans Affairs wants to increase and improve dental care services for veterans, so they are seeking proposals from the companies, potential practitioners, and program administrators to do that. VA's press release says the organizations and people they select will provide general and specialty dental care, preventative dental services, and pharmacy support. VA Secretary Doug Collins says the new contract will standardize dental care delivery so veterans can get the preventative and restorative dental services they need and still can choose the provider that's best for them. That's important, says Collins, because the nearly 9 million veterans enrolled in VA healthcare, about 26% are eligible for dental care. Last year, almost 900,000 veterans received dental care through the VA, with more than 3.5 million dental procedures delivered through community care.
0: The organizations Hire Heroes USA and Redeployable have a report at the military.com website that names six job and career categories where veterans are poised to do well this year and which the groups say are difficult or impossible for AI to replace.
2: Topping the list is cybersecurity. That's because the group's data indicates the opportunities for information security analysts and engineers will increase 33% through 2033. Veterans from signals intelligence, cyber operations, or IT will have a leg up for these positions.
1: Healthcare is second on the list, with nearly 1.9 million openings a year and high marks for worker satisfaction. Combat medics, corpsmen and corps women, and other medical specialists can move into nursing, EMT, paramedic, or operations roles. And because, as Hire Heroes Chief Program Officer Charlotte Creech puts it, someone has to show up in person and deliver patient care, and AI can't do that.
0: The skilled trades are also on the list. Installation, maintenance, and repair jobs can be very satisfying, and they remain almost impossible to automate fully. For example, electricians, HVAC, techs, and industrial mechanics are in demand as energy and infrastructure projects expand nationally.
1: A fourth category is engineering. Veterans from avionics or combat engineering are finding post-service opportunities in civil, mechanical, and manufacturing engineering businesses. Plus, many vets are working in data centers where their military experience and skills are valued and well paid.
2: World events are currently affecting logistics and supply chain management, and managers are in short supply. These positions reward adaptive planning that AI cannot fully replicate. Veterans with transportation or quartermaster backgrounds understand asset movement and crisis coordination at scale, and that spells employment opportunities.
0: The sixth recommended employment category is operations and program management. Managing under constraints and delivering results under pressure are military strengths that translate effectively into civilian environments. So NCO and officer experience lets vets into these mid-level responsibilities quickly. You can read the full report about all of these career categories at the website redeployable.io. I'm Michael A. Brown, along with Perry Jeffries and Greg Ciotti. You're listening to Boots on the Air for and about veterans. We'll be right back.
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0: This headline appeared recently atop a story in Military Times. After more than half a century, these veterans returned to Vietnam. It is a terrific feature, and journalist Claire Barrett is here to share it with us. Hi, Claire. Welcome again to Boots on the Air.
5: Hi. Thank you so much for having me back on.
0: Claire Barrett, you are on.
5: It was a homecoming of sorts, decades overdue. A dozen Vietnam veterans returned to the Southeast Asian country, with all but one having not been back since their combat boots left the soil of Vietnam for the last time some 50 years ago. I got back from Vietnam in 68, and luckily I didn't experience any disrespect, Jerry Melcher, a combat medic in the U.S. Army, told Military Times. But nobody wanted to acknowledge or talk about it, so I went home, took off my uniform, and kind of stuffed it in my back pocket. Rudy Dixon, who served in the Army from 1970 to 1971, had a similar experience. I didn't talk about it much because no one wanted to hear about it back then, he said. The veterans, who range in age from 74 to 80, represent America's decades-long war in almost every facet by way of air, land, sea, including a former infantryman, helicopter pilots, combat medics, a Navy bosun's mate, and Dixon, a former recon soldier. All 12 men were part of a week-long trip to Vietnam organized by the Eagle Society, a Nashville-based nonprofit, and Forever Young Veterans, aimed at supporting, honoring, and preserving the memory of the veterans who fought in one of America's most contested wars. The founder of Eagle Society, Michael Davidson, told Military Times, "How do we honor these veterans? How do we elevate a level of dignity and purpose and ability and honor? Let's help the country digest, because we're really still processing that era. We are still dealing with issues that reverberated since then, everything from geopolitics to civic division. So how do we use experience to expose us to all those issues and help the veterans while we're doing it?" Indeed, the war in Vietnam represented a fracture in American society and politics, which ultimately gave way to something new entirely. For the veterans, however, shedding the uniform did not shed the memories. Veteran Rudy Dixon put it this way: "People who have never been in combat, you can tell them something and you can see they don't believe it. They can't understand it because they've never experienced it. So most people that I talk with about Vietnam are other veterans." Veteran Jerry Melcher says that while a combat medic in Vietnam, he also provided psychological support. "I talked with guys a lot, meaning not only was I treating their physical conditions, but trying to treat other things too. For example, when soldiers got Dear John letters and wanted to talk to someone, I just wanted to help and wanted to listen, and that's what I ended up doing." After his service, Melcher became a mental health specialist, partly to heal himself along with his fellow veterans. He says, "I never heard the term post-traumatic stress disorder. I just didn't know what it was. I didn't talk to anyone, and no one talked to me. even my friends, my best buddy from high school, who was also a vet, we never talked about Vietnam. The Vietnam Revisited Tour presented an opportunity for Dixon and Melcher and the others to talk and reminisce among one another. And as Eagle Society's Michael Davison put it, when you get on the ground, you see, touch, feel, learn. It deepens engagement. The trip itself included stops at Hanoi, Da Nang, Hue, and Ho Chi Minh City. However, the veterans could opt out of anything they wanted to opt out of, said Davison. Our goal is to create the space for them, whatever it is, whatever version of grieving, healing, restoring, renewing, any version of it. We're going to respect and support their process. The war-torn nation the veterans left 50 years ago is very different in 2026. For Rudy Dixon, the memories of Vietnam don't include city campaigns, but rather crawling through jungle tunnel complexes and traversing dense foliage against the threat of a hidden enemy. His recon team worked in and off Firebase LZ Stinson, going out for 7 days, coming back in for four, and rotating back and forth like that for nearly a year. He says, I don't know what I was expecting when I went back, but it was a totally different country. I've never seen such a beautiful place in my life, and I've never seen more courteous people. They acted like they wanted us there. They did everything they could to make our stay there as pleasant as they could. I couldn't get over how the people treated us.
0: That is such a grand story. What was it like for you engaging with the veterans in your story?
5: I'm not a veteran myself, and so I want to be very respectful of their experience. And as a journalist, you have to sometimes ask the uncomfortable questions, and I don't want to ask incorrectly or make them revisit something that they don't want to talk about. So it was pretty emotional for me because I'd be able to speak to some of the veterans before they went, what they were anticipating, what they were anxious about, and then being able to speak to some of the veterans when they got home, the relief that they felt and just kind of the surprise at their experience was a true pleasure to listen to.
0: Claire Barrett from Military Times, congratulations and thank you for your coverage of the Vietnam veterans and for sharing their story with us and our listeners.
5: Thank you so much for having me back on. It was a pleasure.
0: The Boots on the Air crew have pleasant news of our own to share with you. We are the recipients of the Texas Veterans Commission's 2025 Award for Excellence in Media in the radio category. Our report is headlined, After 27 Years of Abuse and Bureaucracy, Navy Vet Finally Gets Honorable Discharge. Have a listen. Got a terrific success story to share with you via my KOOP colleague, Rush Evans. He's with the Texas Legal Services Center, where, among other things, he helps veterans get their other than honorable discharges upgraded. Rush and Catherine, one of his clients, are with us now with her upgrade story. Welcome, Kat and Rush, to Boots on the Air.
6: Thank you.
7: Thank you, Michael.
0: Kat, you are now an honorably discharged and proud U.S. Navy veteran, but it took a long time. Please tell us how you wound up with other than honorable DD-214 in the first place.
6: I had gotten into the service, but I had to wait a few months in the summer to go into boot camp. And so I started hanging out at the Navy recruiting office, and I made friends with them. And one of the Navy recruiters there took an interest in me and took me out, and I was barely 18 years old, and he got me drunk and he sexually assaulted me after I said no. And I went into the Navy with this trauma and I didn't do well. I started drinking and self-medicating and doing drugs, and I was still getting sexually harassed in the Navy as well. I failed a urinalysis and also went AWOL, actually, from all that. So they gave me an other than honorable discharge. But when I came back from being AWOL, I told them what happened with the recruiter, but nothing manifested. They didn't really do anything. They swept it under the rug and got rid of me.
0: You went through some very tough times after your discharge. Tell us what happened and how you got through those tough times.
6: I got out of the Navy when I was 19, so I just partied really my 20s and my 30s and just survived the best way I could, not in an effective and healthy way. But it always bothered me. This was always hanging over my head. I felt dishonored. I felt ashamed. And I never really felt like an honorable veteran. It was hard.
0: Rush Evans, how did you and Texas Legal Services get involved? And what was Kat's discharge upgrade process like?
7: Catherine did not come to us through our usual means of getting clients through the 800 number. She simply met someone who knows me and was telling her her story. As a friend said, I know a guy who's all into military discharge upgrades. And that's when we started to work on it, pursuing a military upgrade from other than honorable, which, by the way, was preventing her from access to service-connected disability for the very PTSD. Think about it. It's the PTSD that caused the bad behavior, right? Well, now she couldn't get compensation for the PTSD because she got the bad discharge. But that sexual assault went unreported all those years ago. The only way to document it, if you will, and make it official is to get a proper diagnosis of PTSD. She got in front of a doctor and she called me here right after the doctor visit and said, yeah, I have PTSD from MST. That stands for military sexual trauma. So she has trauma, obviously, tied to her military service. So we did a thing called a character of discharge determination. That's going to the VA first. Just go to the VA and say, this service member has other than honorable, but we're pleading with you to override that because of the trauma piece and compensate your service-connected disability. And we got successful.
6: So I'd gone to the VA just to see what kind of eligibility I had at that point before doing anything. And they said, well, the only thing you can get with this other than honorable discharge is mental health help. But someone made a claim for me to get disability money. He said, we've got to pursue the disability and then we'll do the upgrade.
7: Michael, I was thinking, let's get her the money first. Yeah. Let's get her the compensation first. Then we'll go after the dignity piece with a discharge upgrade. But Catherine receives that letter from the VA. It's not from the Navy. It's from the VA.
6: I cried. Tears of joy and disbelief and shock and happiness. It was so many emotions. Not till that happened did I feel like an honorable veteran.
0: How did you go about making the case with the Department of Defense? And did the fact that the VA had judged in your favor, did that play a part in DOD coming around?
7: Procedurally, it was after we succeeded with the VA that Texas Legal Services Center put together a proper package for upgrade. So our argument for Catherine primarily was about the self-medication piece, which the military now takes into consideration because your brain is broken from trauma, and that's what led to the bad behavior. They got it kicked out. There's ways to make that argument. And we did, and we sent it in and waited a year. The VA says she's honorable. The Navy, not so much. The discharge review board from the United States Navy had a split decision on Catherine as they still weren't sure. They kicked it up to the Secretary of the Navy. And the Secretary of the Navy made the call and said, give Catherine an honorable discharge some 27 years later.
0: Pat, I say big congratulations to you. You
6: Thank
0: faced
6: you.
0: The situation with enormous obstacles, and you and Rush came through it all. Here's hoping that you enjoy life as an honorably discharged U.S. Navy veteran anchors away. And Rush, congrats to you and your legal colleagues for supporting Kat vigorously and successfully. Thanks to both of you for joining me at Boots on the Air.
6: Thanks for having us. This is wonderful.
7: Michael, thank you.
0: The 11th of every month, like today, is National Buddy Check Day. The objective is to make sure our veteran peers are doing all right and to provide live human contact with other vets who have been there and done that. Buddy Check can be as simple as just picking up the phone, just talk, text, or visit. So please think of a buddy or two who could benefit from your call. You'll be continuing to serve, and you'll very likely enjoy the experience as well. This program was pre-recorded on May 7th, along with contributing reporters, former U.S. Army First Sergeant Perry Jeffries and former DOD civilian Greg Ciotti. I'm former U.S. Army Specialist for Michael A. Brown. Big thanks to our guest, Military Times reporter Claire Barrett. And thank you for listening. Writing on the Air with Mindy Reed is next.

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This is Writing on the Air. I'm your host, Mindy Reed. Thanks for joining me. We cover a range of writing and reading topics from fiction, nonfiction, memoir, poetry, blogs, and even songwriting. This show is for aspiring writers, avid readers, and those just curious about words. Each week, we will hear from local writers about the process of writing, share some inspiration, and check out local meetups for writing and/or discussing books. The views expressed on Writing on the Air do not necessarily reflect the views of KOOP Radio, its staff, management, or the board of directors.

0: Hello, folks. Unfortunately, you are not getting the sweet stylings of Mindy Reed today. For Writing on the Air, you're going to be listening to me. My name is Emerson Snyder Allen. I'm a junior at St. Edward's University, and I was an intern here at KOOP this spring semester. Today, I'm going to be playing a pre-recorded interview with some lovely folks from the Austin Bat Cave. We talked about their incredible summer writing program and their work with Title I schools. So sit back, relax, and I hope you enjoy.
1: Today we are joined by Xochitl Gonzalez, the program director of Austin Bat Cave, and Gustavo Martinez, their mobile literacy specialist. Founded in 2007, Austin Bat Cave works with young writers and artists ages 6 to 18 in Austin and the surrounding areas, including Del Valle, Manor, Elgin, San Marcos, Pflugerville, Cedar Park, Hutto, and Round Rock. They provide workshops in creative writing, journalism, college essay writing, resume writing, expressive journaling, and more. They strive to make their programs safe and accessible for all students and prioritize partnership with Title I schools and communities that have limited access to the creative arts programming. Xochitl Gomez, their program director, was actually a past ABC student and has been with them for 7 years. And Gustavo, their mobile literacy specialist, is in his first year of working with the Austin Bat Cave. Thank you guys so much for being here today.
2: Yeah, thank you so much for having us.
3: Yeah, thanks.
1: Absolutely. So I want to start off by talking a little bit about your program's mission. Can you tell me why you started working with the Austin Bat Cave?
2: Yeah, I can get started. So as you mentioned, Emerson, I was an ABC student in high school, and it was really the first time that someone had asked me to do writing, but didn't give me like a rubric or, you know, didn't have me like write about a certain book or anything. They really just wanted to know like what creatively I had going on internally. And it really shifted the way that I saw myself. And yeah, the coolest thing about working with Austin Bat Cave is that any of the students who are in our programs have the opportunity to be published in a book. So through that program, I was published. I had a local band use my writing and turn it into a song, and I got to see them perform. So it was such a cool experience to be connected with all of these adults who cared and gave back to the community. And I didn't know that that could be someone's job. So yeah, after that, I graduated from St. Ed's in business management just because they didn't have a nonprofit program. But it was really, really cool to have an experience like that. And I stayed connected with the organization over the years. Anytime they needed me to like write an essay or a letter of support, I was happy to do so. And it's been really, really special to give that same opportunity to other kids and continue to nurture their creativity, especially in a city like Austin that really, really invests in its creative community.
1: Those are some excellent opportunities. That's really cool to hear. Gustavo, how did you get started with ABC?
3: Well, I feel like I lucked into ABC. I met Xochitl and our former director, Leticia, and we had our interview, and I was, you know, I've done work mentoring and doing after school programming and things and puppetry with kids before. And when I ran into this synthesis of all those things that I already liked and enjoyed and was good at and felt were meaningful, and it also happened to align with my interests in writing and reading, I felt very called to participate. So it was really easy to feel a love for the work, especially since it's aligned with things that I already love, which are, you know, giving children an opportunity to create things. And those things are whole worlds that we can't even imagine. The possibilities are inside each kid. They have so many different avenues and pathways that they could take you on. And it's a whole adventure. Like, I love to read, and having all these like amazing young people who are creating whole new worlds, I get like a sample of all of these different stories every time I start a class, you know, with them. So it was an easy, it felt like a good fit.
1: Excellent. Let's lay some foundation for our listeners who haven't heard of Austin Bat Cave. What kind of programs do you offer, and how is that set up?
2: Yeah, that's a wonderful question. So typically during the school year, we partner with Title I schools to offer after-school creative writing clubs. They tend to happen around once a week, and they're a little bit over an hour. So we really get a chance over the school year to work with those students, get to see them as creative people, get to see them grow. And then at the culmination of that, hopefully they have something they want to publish in the anthology. But we also do summer camps, which we have coming up here in the month of June. Those are really where I think ABC gets to push the limits on terms of like what is creativity. So each anthology has its own theme. The one we have coming up in that's going to be published is Magic, and then the one after that is Portals. So like Gustavo was saying, we're really inviting students to share with our audience like what is the world? What is the message that you want to say? How do you dream it to be? And the summer camps are molded by that theme. So, for example, the summer camps we have coming up this year are we have one that's like Batwolf, which is similar to Meow Wolf, of like having students create something tangible from their stories and it'll live on the bus. We do a D&D camp every single summer, which is a huge hit and has an amazing, just an amazing place for those kids that like find their friends for life in that camp. So our D&D camp is really, really fun. And then we always try to host like a camp for younger students and middle school students. Last summer we did a stop motion magic camp that was so cool. One of the students, one group of kids wrote an amazing, it was like MasterChef inspired, but they were animals and they were floating in space. And instead of like winning a trophy at the end, anyone who like was eliminated from the show just got like let go into space, which was really cool. Another group had done like how to exorcise demons from how to exorcise curses from like books that you've opened, and had like how it was like a rubber chicken vacuum. So yeah, like Gustavo said, the worlds and the imagination like really has no limits, and that's what makes this job so fun, is being able to work with them, have that spark with them, and it's really, really amazing to see like their eyes light up when they realize that like we're doing something with these stories, right? We're making them into a book that you can hold, and it's something, I think it really, really helps them like see themselves as creative people in the world, which is a lot of fun and the goal of our programs, I would say. Yeah, did you have anything you wanted to add, Gustavo?
3: Those are our programs that are during the school year and the summer camps. What I do as the mobile literacy specialist is I take our Bat Bus, which is a beautifully decorated Cap Metro shuttle-sized bus. I believe Cap Metro was who donated it to us once upon a time, and it travels around creating these book fairs where we give away books to kids. The books are often of all ages. It's not, just for, little kids or just for teens, but there's just something for everybody. And I'll often hire performers from around town, whether it be puppeteers or scenic artists, or we've had like musicians and authors and some artists in town are multifaceted and can do multiple things, and you'll have a musician, author, performer, puppeteer come and do like a singing show. And that's kind of how we get folks to like come and grab a free book and feel, I don't know, a love of reading again, making a fantasy, making it a spectacle. We're hosting some puppet shows soon at the Food Forest, and that's going to be really fun. And we have our Fantasy Book Fair, which is like a little mini Ren Fair happening at the Vortex on the 7th of June. So we have like all these events that are intended to like get books into the hands of youth and also have a lot of fun at the same time and just have like a community experience. A lot of the programming that I've done with the students also gets to be like have a culmination. So the creatures that the kids make are going to be put into an environment that people can come and see, kind of like you're walking through an alien museum or something, or you've come upon an exhibit, or you've stumbled through a portal and into an alien world yourself. So it's really exciting and fun, and that's some of the stuff that we have, what we offer, because we go to schools sometimes too, and or libraries and host these. That's what the whole point of the mobile literacy specialist is, that have bus will travel, so we go all over the place.
1: I'm hearing lots of big ideas. I heard rubber chicken vacuums, outer space, creatures. Do you feel like children need their imagination kind of fostered, or do you think sometimes they need to be refined? Where do you think that this crazy childhood imagination, what role do you think that plays in their writing process?
2: Yeah, I think it's really powerful for students to have like mentors like Gustavo, and I still remember who my ABC teacher was. I think it's something about like the authentic, genuine connections that you build like through creativity, not just that happen between our instructors and our students, but also with each other when they see each other as artists as well and as people like putting themselves out there. We always try to make space for students to share their work. At the end of class, like Gustavo said, it can be like performance based, it can be really silly. And we also have another part of our programming that does therapeutic journaling. So I think that also really helps show students like how writing can be this fun, silly, creative thing, and it can also be something that's like sort of a tool to help you like regulate or connect with yourself in a way that not often we get taught in like an academic setting. So that goes to our wonderful instructors. They're really wonderful at meeting the kids where they're at. I think we have kids of all kinds show up. Definitely those kids who have like so many ideas, and it is about like being like, okay, like can we expand on this idea? Or like I'm curious about these other characters. Like, can we dive deeper into that? And then there's also those students who are definitely like, I need a spark, like I need a little bit more structure. And we always, yeah, we just try to meet them where they're at in terms of the creative process. I think the wonderful thing about working with artists is that they know what it's like to help artists get out of like that creative block, or like what might be encouraging, or like this is what I do, like is that helpful? So yeah, it's really, really community based.
1: Gustavo, what's your go-to plan for supporting a student who may be like hesitant or new to writing in your program?
3: I think especially recently, the I think biggest hurdle for as far as hesitation has been ability to actually like physically write, like literacy itself. Some of my students, even like the fifth grade, are sometimes really insecure or sad about their ability to write legibly. Sometimes it could be something like dyslexia, or it could be just a lack of practice, right? And so lowering the barrier of entry is one of the, I think, best strategies for making kids feel more secure and able to feel brave, able to take risks and show that you don't have to be perfect and infallible and cool all the time. There's a lot of cringe culture where kids are so afraid of taking chances, so afraid of being vulnerable with each other, and having an atmosphere of we're all trying stuff out, it's okay, like practice makes perfect. Like you're never going to be this amazing, perfect, magical artist without that clumsy first bumbling steps. Like the baby bird doesn't just fly out of the nest perfectly. Like it is ugly and the feathers are weird and it's awkward. And that is what creativity feels like sometimes. Your creation is gonna have feathers sticking out of it all over the place. It's gonna have a goofy face. And the more you do it, the more you work on it, one day you won't even notice and it'll be soaring through the air. It'll be beautiful. And I think those two things are the things that I think are the things that I most commonly come across as far as like causes for hesitation for students who want to create. It's not their ability to apprehend art is higher than their ability to create it at first, as with any of us trying something new, we understand, how to do the thing very well, but we can't actually do it well. And then just ability, right? Being able to make a B and not a D. Or put the letters in the right order, or remember how to spell something. So lowering the barrier of entry and, making the space brave, but having people be able to take risks. I think those are the two.
1: Wow, what a powerful message. With that, we are going to take a quick break. If you are just joining us, this is Writing on the Air, KOOP 91.7, KOOP.org. Our guests today are Xochitl Gonzalez and Gustavo Martinez from the Austin Batcave Writing Initiative. Now we'll take a moment for a few announcements.
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0: 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If you are just now joining us, this is Writing on the Air, KOOP 91.7, KOOP.org. Our guests today are Xochitl Gonzalez and Gustavo Martinez from the Austin Bat Cave. Welcome back, you guys. When we left, Gustavo had led us on this very philosophical answer about helping hesitant students. What do students usually walk away from your program with? Like both physically, as in writing, and educationally.
1: Yeah, I think the goal of our programs, as I've mentioned, is so they feel excited to share whatever story they want to share. It can be something really silly, like I've told students, you can publish your dad joke in there. Like I'm sure another kid would love to hear that. We've also had students publish really powerful things as well. We did a journalism program before where students got to deep dive into a certain topic. So students, some of them wrote about gentrification, some of them wrote about like sex education in Texas, what it's like to be a migrant farmer. So I think there's room for everyone to walk away with something that like writing that feels like it's theirs, that it belongs to them, that it's a story that they wanted to share. And then tangibly, of course, they get the book hopefully at the end. So that's something to walk away from, and it's always like the best feeling to hand a student an anthology that they're published in and see like their eyes light up as they like brush through the pages and hurry to find like what their work looks like in on the page. And it's a lot of them will be like, oh my gosh, like I'm famous now. And I'm like, yeah, tell your friends. Or like for our college essay programs, I always tell the students, like, we have no idea who's gonna read these stories one day. We just had a previous ED get a show pitched on NBC, The Miniature Wife. So I'm always like, y'all, this could be the beginning of something. We have no idea where these stories might end up and how they grow, but really we hope that they leave with a sense of like confidence in themselves, confidence in who they are, maybe a little bit of like understanding and empathy, like Gustavo was saying about the creative process, about like being a human in this hard time. And yeah, I hope that they see themselves a little bit more in the world and see each other, I think. Yeah, Gustavo, what about you?
2: Well, ideally, after any of the programs, whether it be an event that I hold that folks like come to see or a program that the kids go through, I think what I'm hoping that they take away is a sense of inspiration, right? The confidence that you mentioned, Sochil, is that the root of the direction that they'd like to go, right? Like, a lot of the students don't necessarily know what writing can be for, right? Like, why writing? Like, okay, I've seen a book, and you say, yes, a book, but what about a script or a sketch or yeah, a place to put your thoughts, some place to work out ideas that you have. You could plan, you could dream, you could plot out. There's all sorts of different ways that you can use this gift. And that opening of potential, I think, is what I hope that they walk away with, the confidence, as you said, to choose, and some critical thinking skills, I think, too, because I think reading is incredibly important to being able to understand the world around you, empathize with others, being able to like see other people's perspectives, even though you've never met them, being able to abstract someone else's life from squiggles on a page and see what someone else might have gone through, like the suffering, the triumph. Those are all, I think, the things that I hope that the students come away with.
0: I know earlier in the interview, you guys mentioned a lot of your themed events, and one of those being your DND writing program. If one of you guys could give us a quick description of DND and then how you think that that can inspire kids to get into writing.
2: Sochil, should I take this one? Okay, so I've played Dungeons and Dragons since I was a kid. I think I was 16 when I started, so that's 24 years now. And for me, it has opened the door to so many other creative pursuits. Dungeons and Dragons, for those of you who do not know, is a collaborative storytelling game where you take on the role of a character of your own design and you move through a world that is narrated by one of the players who takes on the role of it's called the Dungeon Master. It can also be called a storyteller or a narrator, but that person acts almost as the background of an entire world, and the rest of the players act as the main characters in a story. And together, the whole group tells a story of their own design that is created on the spot in many cases. There's certainly some amount of planning that goes into it, and a container, of course, of rules and safety tools and various different kinds of guardrails to make sure that the story like stays within the parameters of everybody's interests. You know, if somebody doesn't really care about a game of intrigue or spying, then why tell that story if nobody at the table wants to play it? If everyone wants to do an action-packed comedy farce, that's the story you want to stay in the general neighborhood of. But the way that it can help with writing is almost

0: can pretend to have conflict. You can pretend to have these tragic backstories or these high stakes, or just have a silly day full of magic and adventure in a safe place, in a safe, like you don't have to leave your table to go out and fight a gang of bandits or slay a dragon. You can be there with your friends and you can laugh the whole time and it could be very silly. So it's just a really rich and fertile ground for imagination. And there are many, many different kinds of games like Dungeons and Dragons that provide so much as far as different avenues. You know, if you don't really like fantasy, if you don't really care about dungeons or dragons, there are science fiction games that you can try where you're on a spaceship instead, or modern mystery games where you're just a noir detective trying to solve some kind of conspiracy or mystery. Your taste can really lead you into many different avenues. There's magical girl games where you're like Sailor Moon. There's games where you're like a Marvel superhero. Really, the sky's the limit, and your imagination can take you in any direction. And so these games, I think, they provide a lot of like rich earth for the students to build, almost like a trellis, and then they can like grow up it, you know, like a wild flowering plant, given just the tiniest bit of structure. And they grow wild. They'll surprise me every time with stories that I couldn't have imagined. And like, you know, some of my favorite authors' wildest dreams.
1: Thank you so much for sharing that with us. If you guys had one thing you hoped that every student learned about writing at ABC, what would it be?
2: I think I would hope they learn that they have a story. It doesn't matter who they want to share it with or like if it looks a certain way, because I think so many of them are worried about like telling a story the right way or the way that school teaches you. So yeah, I just want them to know that we want to hear it. Whatever it is, whatever they want to share with us, we're here.
1: Gustavo, do you have anything you'd want to leave students with?
0: Yeah, I think what Suchel said about kids thinking about it having to be a right way, pun intended, haha. But I think it's fun. Writing is fun, and it's the difficulty level is kind of challenged by choice. Like you can kind of write, toss something, you know, just toss something out there, or you can really do a deep dive and write something complex, but that is up to you. And either way, you can have a lot of fun doing it, whether you know, scratch out a quick poem, or you really get into some deep, you know, crunchy inner thoughts, or you write some kind of story. Writing is fun. It's fun. It's fun to make stories and to create things, and other people will see it potentially many, many years in the future. So it's a kind of a fun, it's like a love letter to the future sometimes.
1: Yeah, I know you guys mentioned that some of your students end up getting published in an anthology. If listeners at home are interested in that, where could they go to read some student work?
2: Yeah, so feel free to check out our student work. We have some on our website at www.austinbatcave.org, and then we also have some on our Instagram, where we try to keep everyone updated on what our programs are looking like, what events we have coming up, and yeah, what we have to offer the community.
1: Excellent. To round us off, I would love it if you guys would share one of your favorite pieces of work that you've either gotten to help mentor a student to write or you've read in the anthology through your time at the Austin Bat Cave. And I know you might need a second to think. So no
2: Oh
1: worries.
2: my gosh, and I don't want to say names because they get, you know, I can't have favorites. They're all my favorites.
1: Exactly. Keep it as vague as it needs to be.
2: I want to say, oh yeah, because I'm so indecisive and I can't pick one. I really loved working with students on the Heartbeats anthology. That theme in particular, just like hearing the way that they see love in the world and how there's like love in their friendships, love in their family and their chosen families. I think that really, yeah, it really touched me, and I think it showed me like the power of writing and like the power of helping people be seen and also seeing yourself like in stories and in work. So yeah, I think that would be it for me. But I cheated.
1: Gustavo?
0: Well, I luckily only have my current year's worth of experience. So I definitely working with my students at Del Valle and Go Valley, having them create these like trans-dimensional portal hopping creatures from different worlds and universes has been so fun. We have

0: Torque F-150 and Facebug. They're just so creative how they make these characters from different places and having them all interact with each other. We have Bushy is one of the characters that's just a sentient bush. It's just they are so fun and so funny. I'm having a blast kind of getting to work with them. So yeah, I can't name names of the students. It's been a lot of fun.
1: Well, hey, if you're the author of Bushy, the Sentient Bush, shout out. thank you so much, Sotil and Gustavo, for joining me today, taking the time to chat about your great work with students with the Austin Bat Cave. And thank you so much for listening to Writing on the Air. My name is Emerson Snyder Allen. 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

0: Alrighty. So today we have, I have three women in the studio with me who have a long history with ArtSpark. So it's really fun to get them all in the room at the same time. I have Jennifer McKinney. We have, let me turn your mics on so you can say hello. Alrighty, so we have Jennifer McKinney.
1: Hello.
0: Kristen Gooch.
2: Hi, everyone.
0: And Nicole Corticciato, right?
3: Yes, Corticciato, yes.
0: Corticciato. All right. So, before we get started, I am hearing a real echo. Is anyone else hearing that?
2: Yes.
0: Yeah, there's a some kind of an echo in the... in the studio today. I'm not sure what that's about. But let me see. Does that take? No, it's still there. So so while I'm pulling up the article, we were supposed to do a reading of the Crawl for All today, which is Nicole's original piece. That was sort of inspired by the Capitol crawl, which happened in Washington, D.C., on the steps of the Capitol, which was one of the final acts to bring passage of the ADA back in 1990. So, Nicole is going to talk a little bit about that, but unfortunately we are not doing that reading today because one of our lead actors was in a car accident. He is going to be okay, but he's pretty banged up, so we decided that we weren't going to make him come out of his hospital bed to come join us. So we're going to do that during the Disability Pride Month, so stay tuned in July for the Disability Pride Month's recording of Crawl for All. But today, I found an article in the Iowa State Daily, which is the independent student newspaper serving Iowa State since 1890. And it's called Neil, PsyCrawl, Why Accessibility Still Requires Action. And so it's by Kit Neal, and it was May 4th of 2026. We found out that the PsyCrawl actually happened on May 1st, I think. It's already happened, but the Capitol crawl has sort of been picked up by university students now. There was one done at Utah State, and now this one done in Iowa State. Psy is their mascot, a cardinal. So all you bird lovers out there. So the PsyCrawl is what they did at the University of Iowa. So Jennifer and Kristen and Nicole, what'd you think about this article talking a little bit about access and where we are today or not today in accessibility?
3: Well, I thought it was wonderful. I was really hoping ever since I wrote the piece Crawl for All that I was like, oh, it'd be really cool if they started reenacting this event all over the place. And as we just learned about Psy, the cardinal, why, you know, how they call it the PsyCrawl, and we found out it was the mascot, I'm thinking to myself, did the mascot also crawl up the steps?
2: Oh, wow.
3: As dressed as the cardinal, you know?
4: You have such a creative mind, Nicole.
2: Yeah, that'd be, that would go viral for sure.
3: And
0: I was thinking, did the bird crawl up the steps? But you were actually being much, and I'm like, no, he'd hop up the steps. But It was the, you were talking about the mascot in the cardinal.
3: Yes.
0: That would
3: yes.
0: have been great. I wonder if he did.
3: Yeah, I think you would have to if you're calling it the Psycrawl, you know?
0: I think everything is the Psy something at Iowa State. I don't know that for a fact, but I'm going to guess. So, but in terms of where we are, where it's now 2026, the original Capitol crawl happened in 1990, which was decades ago. Some of the people who crawled aren't even with us anymore.
3: Mm-hmm.
0: But here we are, still crawling. What does that mean? What does that say?
4: We haven't reached the end yet. We haven't reached our goals.
3: We have a lot more work to do.
0: What are our goals?
4: Yeah. I would say accessibility for all who need it and deserve it. It should be part of our freedoms for American life.
3: Well, Kristen, what do you think? Because you're a theater person and you experience, you know, you were just talking earlier that you wouldn't be able to act at some of these theaters because they're just not accessible enough.
2: Yeah, I'm a local actor and disability advocate, and I'm in an organization where I go and I see plays and I review plays, and it's lovely if you want to be an audience member and come in and watch the show. Most places, no problem. But the backstage area that's not open to the public, unfortunately, they don't always fit ADA guidelines. They're not always accessible. I can remember, I wouldn't do this now because I don't think I'm physically capable of it now. But I can remember being a teenager and going to the Paramount Theater for camp and sitting on my butt and sliding down. I'm a wheelchair user, sitting on my butt and scooting down the stairs so I could get to the dressing rooms and be included that way. It's tough, and you know, I want to get out there and perform because that's my passion, but sometimes I worry that accessibility is going to definitely hold me back, or it's going to make directors think twice about, oh, how do we accommodate this person if it's not the most accessible space.
3: Really uncomfortable.
2: I've learned over the years to have to adapt. Somebody told me one time, they were like, oh, you're the only person with a visible disability who went to this event where we go and audition just in general for a bunch of local directors. And I was thinking, yeah, it shouldn't, I don't know why that is. It shouldn't be that way, but it's been that way for me since I was like 5 years old in kindergarten, where sometimes like I've been the girl in the wheelchair, or, you know, the only one with the visible disability. So you kind of have to just learn how to adapt, learn how to be like, okay, what's reasonable? I can't tell you how many times I've put my costume on at home because the dressing rooms aren't accessible.
0: So I think that that's kind of what the students are trying to get at, is that universities are really, a lot of them still so inaccessible, And so they organized the Psycrawl on the steps of the Beardshear Hall, and because they wanted to call attention to the barriers that still exist. And, you know, people walk upstairs all the time and never think, or rarely think, about the fact that, is this the only way into the building? Mm-hmm. How do people get into the building if they can't walk up even one step,
2: exactly,
0: let alone a flight of stairs? And one of the organizers, Grady Sullivan, said, you shouldn't have to lose your identity just because you have a disability.
4: I love that line. Mm-hmm. It stood out to me.
0: And why so?
4: I feel like it stood out mainly because I feel the same way, that you shouldn't have to lose your identity if you have a disability, like she said. She wrote another article of interest, but I'm not going to go into it on air. You can just, I guess, maybe search for it if you so desire.
0: That's Kent Neal wrote the article, the other article you were looking at?
4: I don't think so. I'm thinking it was Grady Sullivan.
0: Oh, Grady Sullivan. Okay.
4: She was... It was interesting. Kind of hard to read, but interesting nonetheless and poignant to the time that we live in.
0: So yeah, and I assume Grady has a disability. Was she addressing that in the article?
4: Not as much in the second article, but in this one, yes, more. I believe she's in a wheelchair, maybe?
0: She doesn't identify that way. I mean, it's hard to say, but it says the statement cuts to the core of the issue. Accessibility is not just about infrastructure. It's about whether people are allowed to exist as themselves without being reduced to a limitation, being recognized as a full person, not just whether you can get through the door. So I think that's really interesting, because I think a lot of folks that exist in the accessibility arena, especially when they're looking at the law or the policies and also architectural barriers and things, have come at it from, we need to make this door accessible, we need to build this ramp because it's the law. There are people that think it's the right thing to do. But I have to say that thinking about it that in terms of erasing invisibility is something I hadn't ever really thought about before. But it makes perfect sense, because if you can't get up the stairs to get in the classroom, then you're invisible because you're not seen in that classroom. Just like Kristen said, people said, well, you're the first person who's ever come here. Well, that's because she has the gumption to make it happen, but she has to overcome quite a few barriers to get through the door, to get into the door.
2: And have a very supportive family, too.
0: Yeah.
1: Yeah.
4: That helps.
1: It seems like it's a catch-22 a lot of times, because Eric's my husband, and he is in a wheelchair. And sometimes, you know, the establishment, well, we never get anybody with wheelchair. Well, and why is that, you know? So you're not making it comfortable for us, you know?
0: Well, and you're not allowing them in. Eric does a lot of work before you go someplace. You do a lot of work. You want to find out how accessible it is. Am I even going to be able to get in the door?
1: Oh, yeah. We have to investigate, call. And then if you just talk to somebody on the phone, it's accessible. And I never trust what people say, because you have to actually go there to see.
4: Having support is definitely critical. My dad went, on a brief little side note, to a university prior to me attending, or college, whatever, and talked to an ADA attorney who went and told them what they needed to do and what they could fix. And I think it scared the school. And it was nice to have that support from my parents, but I think it scared the school into not trusting me or my parents on anything.
0: So when you say it scared the school, did they not accept you? Or
4: no.
0: What happened? They just thought you were going to be a liability, or that you were going to get hurt all the time because you were not going to be able to find your way around?
4: I'm not sure that they trusted me to be capable of doing anything right. In a nutshell, it didn't work out, and it was nice. It was a great thought, but yeah. I don't know where I was going with that. Sorry.
0: No, but you were saying that, you know, that to advocate the fact that people have to go ahead.
4: Yes, and that's where I was going.
0: There might be a double-edged sword. There might be.
4: It can be, yes, and that's where I was going with it. I appreciate the support, and I'm sure anyone does. But there's a happy middle ground that nobody knows quite where it is. That's where I was going with it.
0: Yeah, and the article goes on to say that, what the PsyCrawl does is refuse to let barriers remain abstract, and it forces this physical confrontation with them, and it makes visible what is often overlooked. And I don't, by physical confrontation, they were not out getting in people's faces and having a physical, they were just having, watch me get into this building. Watch how I have to get into this building in order to make a point that otherwise I don't get into this building.
2: Yeah.
0: You know? And I love the fact about the thought about advocating for yourself being a double-edged sword in a way that sometimes could backfire. So, Nicole, can you think of any time that that it didn't work out for you when you were trying to advocate either for yourself or for Eric in a situation?
1: For myself, when I'm trying to, I have narcolepsy with cataplexy. Back when I was starting college, it was when the ADA first passed. So that was like 1991 when I was in school, and they, first of all, nobody knew what the ADA was, and so you're telling them, well, this is the law now, you have to pay attention to it. And but even after that, many years after that, because it took me a long time to get through school, they, you know, nobody really understands narcolepsy, even though you educate them and provide literature and stuff, and they consider, you know, I just need a place to sleep, you know, but everyone just thinks that's kind of a luxury. Oh, you need a nap. I need a nap too. But a nap for me is like medication. If I don't get the naps, you know, things can happen. Dangerous things can happen. So, basically it's just kind of laughed at a little bit, you know, that I, you know, it's one thing, a ramp, and it's an invisible thing. So just like many invisible disabilities, so.
0: Yeah, and, you know, and I know that, you know, when you were first with that, when you first came, when we were doing Speaking Advocates, and you were talking about, and you weren't as upfront about your disability as you probably are now, and I think part of that was just learned, because you had had such negative responses to asking for accommodations in the past?
1: I think it's two things. I remember when I first, I think I took a class somewhere, and they were just educating us how we have to, you know, be advocates for ourselves and with a job, and, you know, learn how to ask for what you need. And I think early on, I didn't even know what to ask for. I didn't even know what was possible, that what I could ask for. And so part of it is just knowing yourself and what it is you need. And that's going to change from job to job, or volunteer job to volunteer job, or wherever you're at. And then two, you can have so many negative things happen to you where they're just like, yeah, no, you don't get what you need, that you just kind of stop asking. Because I went from, you know, telling them at first what I had, to not telling them till after I got the job, to, you know, I went all over the place. And I mean, honestly, you were the first, when I came to ArtSpark Texas, you were the first person that was just like, yeah, you need a place to sleep. And, you know, I brought in, like, I slept in people's cars, which... You know, it's weird. Can I sleep in your car today? Sure.
0: Yeah, I wouldn't be honest if I didn't say that it was all new to me, you know, in terms of what all, and I had to learn about what is narcolepsy, because I always just thought narcolepsy was somebody that couldn't drive because they fell asleep. You know, I had no idea the entire breadth of what that is. And yeah, you slept on cots in our offices. You slept out
1: lawn chairs.
0: You slept on
1: I brought that blow up bed thing.
4: Yeah. I remember the blow up bed. That looked really comfy, actually.
0: Yeah, we always would say, "Can't go in there. Nicole's napping," and people would look at us like, "What?"
4: Accurate. She needs it, yeah. Like medicine. You said,
0: "Yeah, yes. Absolutely." I said, "It's a doctor. It's doctor prescribed." People would look at me and like, she's been prescribed this by her doctor. Because they understand that.
1: Yes.
0: They
1: yes.
0: understand that if a doctor says you have to have it. You
1: yes.
0: know. Yeah. So, you know, getting back and wrapping up the article, it says that, you know, it's easy to assume that accessibility is solved because we have a law, right? We have a law. It's all taken care of. But the lived reality is not that we're nowhere close to the ideal world that the ADA wants us to be put in. And so the gap between that policy and the reality is where we still operate in terms of our activism. And I think that
1: absolutely.
0: I think that's a really good point to why they felt that they needed to do this sci crawl. And I'm delighted that younger folks are getting
1: that's active. Great that they, you know about it. Even I think there's a lot of people that just don't even know the history, disabled yeah. history.
2: Yeah, I'm really excited to hear that because unfortunately they don't teach this in schools. They might just say, "Oh, the ADA, it's the Americans with Disabilities Act. It was passed in 1990. Actually, I remember, like, over 15 years ago in college, my American history class, and that's literally in my whole entire textbook, that's all it said about the ADA.
0: That wow. one line.
2: Which is insulting.
4: It like, really is.
2: Yeah.
0: Yeah. So we're talking with Nicole
1: Cortichato. I'm just going to start doing that now.
0: Kristen Gooch. And Jennifer McKinney. So, Jennifer, we'll start with you. Do you want to tell us a little bit about who you are and how you ended up in Austin?
4: Wow. I think I ended up in Austin the long way. I'm Jennifer, and I'm visually impaired. I am a podcaster, sort of co-host person. And I work for the ArtSpark Texas on with Celia Hughes, the lovely host.
0: But how'd you come to Austin?
4: How did I come to Austin? I came because I had family here and I really wanted to get out of Oklahoma. And I...
0: Enough said.
4: Okay.
0: No, I'm saying. No, so you came here for family.
4: I came here for family and an opportunity for some awareness of the visually impaired, which I didn't get so much in Oklahoma. I stood out like a sore thumb.
0: Well, that's because you wouldn't let people put you in a box, right? You were.
4: That's right. You know that line from Dirty Dancing? Nobody puts baby in a corner.
0: Yeah.
4: Nobody puts Jennifer in a box.
2: I like it.
0: So we're glad you're here. So Kristen, what you want to tell us a little bit about who you are? You told us a little bit earlier and how you ended up in Austin.
2: Oh, okay. Well, my name's Kristen Gooch. I'm a local actress and disability advocate. I'm also a co-founder and outreach director of Tubu Fest. It's a disability play festival. how I ended up in Austin, well, this is kind of the most boring story ever, but I moved here when I was 2 with my parents. I'm an Austinite in every way that counts. Sometimes I don't even recognize my own city anymore.
0: Well, a lot of us don't. So where'd you come in from?
2: Oh, from San Antonio.
0: Oh, you came to Austin from San Antonio. You were born in San Antonio.
2: Yes.
0: Ah, so you are an you are a Texan through and through.
2: I am.
0: Okay, alrighty. And how about you, Nicole? Tell us a little bit about who you are and how you ended up here in Austin.
1: I'm a writer of plays, short fiction, pilots, children's stories, poems. I ended up in Austin because I followed my mom and my brother. I was living in California with them, and they moved out here first. And I just followed them. But I grew up in Waukegan, Illinois, home of Ray Bradbury and Jack Benny.
0: Alrighty, and wow. Soon to be known for Nicole Korch.
1: Oh, yes, yes. People Korch. Will know my name someday.
0: Nicole Korch. Alrighty, so if you could be anywhere, if you could go anywhere in the world and do whatever you want, where would you go and what would you do? All right, Kristen's got a sly smile.
2: I would go to the Grand Cayman and swim with dolphins.
0: I thought you were going to say you'd go to the Grand Cayman and open up a bank account.
5: Oh! Wow.
2: I didn't think about that. No, I know a family and acquaintance where one of the things on my bucket list is I want to swim with dolphins. And I tried to do that in Hawaii, and that just didn't work out. But someone said, no, you need to try it in the Grand Caymans. Okay. And their son also has cerebral palsy, and they were really accommodating of him. So I was like, okay, I guess that's where I need to go.
0: Okay, all right. Well, that's fun.
1: Kristen, can you do the dolphin noises?
2: No.
0: Alrighty, Jennifer, do you have a place you want to go?
5: I would like to go back to Ireland, and I also write, so I would love to write a book, and I'd probably be more motivated there than here, where all the distractions are, so Dublin or maybe the west coast of Ireland.
0: A little cabin by the sea where you would write a book. Very nice.
1: With your cat?
5: That would be harder because they have all sorts of restrictions on animals going overseas.
0: Oh. Yeah, Olivia would have to be quarantined for a little while. I don't think she'd like that.
5: No.
0: How about you, Nicole?
1: Well, I would go to Finland or Italy. My grandmother was Finnish and I grew up with her. And I'd probably go stay for a while just to immerse myself in the culture in either of those places. Hopefully find some relatives.
0: Nice.
5: Oh, sorry. I was just going to ask, isn't Finland the happiest country in the world, like 6 years running?
2: Oh, I think that's Denmark.
1: Yeah, I was going to say.
0: No, I think it's Finland.
1: Oh,
0: it
1: is Finland. Oh, is it Finland?
2: Yeah. Oh, okay.
5: I think it is. Yeah. No wonder you're so happy, Nicole.
1: It's in my veins.
2: Yeah, Nicole has a shirt on that says eternally optimistic.
5: Yes. It's that Finnish blood.
0: It is. Well, we're talking with Nicole, Jennifer, and Kristen, and we will be right back after this announcement.
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0: Alrighty, so we're back. And as Nicole said before our little break, she's a writer, playwright, humorist, many things. Farmer's market goer.
1: Oh, yes.
0: So did you bring something to share with us today, Nicole?
1: I did, and it's called Red Jello. Just a short little piece. Are you ready for me to read it? Okay, I'm going to do my best to attempt to do a couple other voices in here. Okay, Red Jello. Oh, and this is a true story, by the way. I hate hospitals, but I work at one. It pays $7.45 per hour. In 1985, that was good money considering minimum wage was only $5.35. The job, I was 16, and the job was delivering food trays to patients during the dinner shift, 4 to 7:30 p.m. The uniform, a pink flamingo-colored smock, white-collared shirt, black slacks, and clean white tennis shoes. Blue hairnets and rubber gloves are provided and required. The training, learning the different types of food trays, low-sodium, diabetic, general, clear liquids, and full liquids. And I'm to pay attention to all the signs outside of a patient's room, like diabetic or masks only. I'm instructed to match the name above the hospital bed to the name on the food tray, and never give a general tray to a diabetic patient. The floors. It's been 6 months on the job, so I'm starting to zip through the floors pretty fast now, delivering trays. That is, all but floor two, my least favorite floor. Death struts through these rooms on this floor like a confident, entitled jerk. Even the nurses seem off, like drones doing death's work. It's like the air here changes your soul, makes your DNA move slower, so you're forced to see death in all its glory. Sometimes when I'm delivering trays on this floor, an elderly patient will be sitting in the hallway tied to a chair. Young lady, can you help me? Hey, what are you doing? What is that? This is your dinner, Mr. Burns. Looks like you have red jello for dessert. I don't want it. I'm not hungry. Can you help me? I don't like this. Can you remove these ties? I'm so tired. I walk over to the front desk and whisper to a permanently annoyed nurse. Excuse me, I think Mr. Burns needs help. Did you give him his tray? Yes. Good, I'll get to him in a minute. I was wondering, why is he tied to his chair? Without eye contact, she says, we need more saltines, and I need some chicken broth for a patient that just woke up from surgery. Did you call downstairs? I say politely. Did I call downstairs? No, I'm asking you. I'm sorry, my boss said you're supposed to call downstairs first. Then someone will bring it up. Nurse! Oh, for Christ's sake, Mr. Burns, calm down. I'll be there in a minute. Nurse! I need help! Nurse! I need to pee! Nurse! Mr. Burns, you just went to the bathroom. I can't let you roam around. You fell on Tuesday, remember? We have to keep you safe out here, where we can see you. Every day they had at least two people tied to their chairs on the second floor, waiting for the nurses to pay attention to them and to feed them. Sometimes I'll enter a patient's room and they'll be naked, or they'll ask me to remove their bedpan, hold their urinal for them, or it'll be extremely tense with their family all around. But there are rules here at the hospital. Food aides are never to do anything for a patient except deliver food trays. Even if a nurse asks us to do something, we're instructed to only deliver food. One day, I walk into a room and I find a frail lady, 80-something, sleeping on her back in this weird high bed with air constantly being pushed through the mattress. It resembles a waterbed, but with air. As I get closer, I notice a long, dangling snot hanging from her nose. It sways back and forth in time with the electric sound of the moving air mattress. I start to laugh uncontrollably. When I finally compose myself, I'm relieved she didn't wake up and that no one else happened to be in the room at the time. For a second, I considered wiping her nose, but then reconsidered. So I go get another tray from the cart and I say to my coworker, "You've got to see something." "What?" she says. "Just come with me." I show her the long dangling snot and cover my mouth to stop the sound of my laughter. "You're cruel," she says, as we deliver our trays to another room. "Maybe," I say, "or maybe that old lady wanted to give us a good laugh. This job can be quite depressing, being around all these sick people all day." An hour later, when I came back to retrieve the woman's tray, I was shocked to find out the snot was still hanging there, waving to anyone who would take notice. Maybe it was her way of saying goodbye to the world, because I found out later she was dead before I had delivered her tray. Her nurse had forgotten to tell me.
0: So that's quite an amazing story for a 16-year-old.
4: That's shocking.
0: All right. So I watched you while you were listening, Jennifer. What was running through your head?
4: What a wake-up call. I spent time making rounds with my dad in the hospital, as did my sister, when we were little, and we would sit in the nurse's station, so I don't like hospitals either. Mm-hmm. And they do suck life out of you, and they do tend to, time tends to stop. I get where you're coming from. But that one's shocking and eye-opening.
0: Yeah, well, now they call that the geriatric ward, I would think. I was in the hospital years ago from mm-hmm. emergency surgery, and I ended up on the geriatric ward because it was the only place they had a bed. Mm. And so there were people tied to the radiators in the hospital.
1: Oh yeah, I saw that too.
0: Yeah.
1: I saw a lot more dead people after that in rooms, and the nurses just didn't have time to tell you, or you know, sometimes their family would be like, "He's not going to need that." And I'm like, "Oh, but I have to drop it off everywhere." And they're like, "No, he really does not going to need that." And I'm like, "Oh, okay." And it didn't, like, I was so busy, I didn't pick up on everybody crying in the room.
0: Well, you were also 16.
1: Yes.
0: And, you know, and focused on your job.
1: Yes.
0: Yeah. So what did it bring back anything for you, Kristen?
2: Well, I mean, it was great imagery. But yeah, I've visited certain family members in the hospital, and you hear a lot of, like, people calling from down the hallway wanting help. And I remember one time I was in the hospital visiting somebody I knew, and I heard someone calling for help, like, "Please help me, please help me." And she'd been doing it a while, and I went to the nurse's station, and they were like, "Oh, yeah, we're sorry. You know, well, I wish we could get her to be quiet." And I said, "No, I'm not annoyed by it. I just, can somebody go help her, or at least see about her?" So they did, right. But...
0: Yeah, I know. Yeah. Hospitals are hard places to be.
1: Understaffed,
0: you know?
1: Yeah.
0: But, and why are we talking about this when we are talking about disability? Well, we're all going to end up there at some point.
2: Exactly.
0: You know,
4: as a
0: geriatric, we, you know, we hope we live that long.
1: Are you judging me for my reaction?
2: No.
4: Not at all.
1: I got vulnerable there. I mean, it's like, but I've always had sort of a weird, I think, since a child, my body didn't know how to accept people who are sick or death and things like that. So I kind of react a weird way sometimes.
0: Well, I, you know, when I read the story, I kind of knew that the woman must be dead.
1: I know, you said that.
0: And you know, just because I've lived longer. And mm-hmm. And so at first I was like, huh, interesting reaction. But then, of course, I'm like, yes, of course, that's your first introduction to it, to, mm-hmm. you know, and... You know, we all love the bodily functions.
1: Yes,
0: you know?
1: Yeah.
0: So, yeah, I appreciate the fact that you were vulnerable enough to be honest with the story. And I do think your description in the story is beautiful. I mean, I'm right there with you in the outfit.
2: Yeah.
0: And the gloves, you know.
5: And, good and, descriptions, yeah,
0: yeah,
5: definitely.
0: Yeah, yeah, it was great.
1: Thank you.
0: So, as women... with disability, would you like to talk about your superpower? After all, people with disabilities do have superpowers, right? We all have superpowers because that's what disability means.
1: We're the Fantastic Three over here.
0: Yeah, yes. Fantastic Yay. Three. So, yeah, so I shared with you earlier that I think that my superpower is invisibility as an older woman. I can walk into a room and be in the room for the entire meeting and nobody even knows I'm there. As you get older, you grow invisible. And so that's my superpower.
1: My mom says that too, that yeah. that's what happens mm-hmm. when you get older, yeah.
0: Yeah, it doesn't matter, you know, what you're wearing, how fabulous you look, you know, you're just not there. So I've just turned it on to be a superpower. Ha-ha.
1: I love that. Through. I'm going to use that.
0: So, Jennifer, what's your superpower?
5: I think my superpower would be empathy for others. I tend to care about people and want to help them, even though I may not always have a way to do so. So it's a curse and a superpower.
0: Well,
5: empathy.
0: It's a superpower because you have the empathy. Well, I guess it's a curse because you... can't always follow through.
5: Exactly.
0: Yeah. How about you, Kristen?
2: I've been thinking about this, and I think it's my memory. I have a really good memory.
1: You do have a good memory.
2: I can meet somebody and have maybe, you know, talk to them 5-10 minutes, not see them again for a couple of years, and... might not recognize their face right away, but when they go to introduce themselves to me again, I'll be like, oh, you're that person. You work there. You work at this place, or do you used to work at this place? Oh, you have a son. Their name. How's he doing? Or, you know, if they talk about their pets or their dogs, you know, how's Mac doing? Things like that. So in a way, I guess.
0: So is your memory both a superpower and a curse?
2: It is. Because, you know, unfortunately, I've got a pretty high threshold and I can give somebody the benefit of the doubt and I can let things go for so long until I can't because I remember all the little things that they did. So that's why sometimes I have trouble with forgiveness because I remember all the good things, but I remember all the bad things too.
0: You kind of sound like my grandfather. His saying was, never forget and never forgive.
2: I'm working on it though.
0: How about you, Nicole?
1: Well, my superpower is power napping. Can get to REM in a few seconds. I feel like napping is like a meditation. You're rejuvenating yourself, you're reconnecting yourself, or like a computer, you're rebooting yourself or restarting yourself. And yeah, that's my superpower. It can be anyone's if you try it.
0: So what's your technique?
1: I lay down.
0: Yeah, I lay down, and I'm not in REM in 3 seconds.
1: I lay down. I usually put in at least one earplug and lock my door and only one dog can come in because the other one will kick me when they fall asleep. So
0: that's Mabel is your sleeping buddy, right? No, not Mabel.
1: Marley. Yes. Yeah, Marley. Eric makes fun of it. He's like, Marley has narcolepsy too. Like, she wasn't born with narcolepsy, but she has it now because she's with you all the time. Yeah, every day she takes a nap with me, you know. Every time I take a nap, she's comes in there with me. Yeah.
0: And well, I was over there yesterday, and she never left the window the entire time you were gone. She didn't even bark at me.
1: Yeah.
0: You know, she was like at the window, sleeping, of course.
1: Waiting for me. She's my baby. Yes.
0: Well, that's interesting. So do you count sheep or you just say now it's time to sleep and that's it? Zappo zip.
1: No, if I do happen to have anxiety or if I've had too much coffee or something, I meditate and I go through all the things I'm thankful for and then it just does it. If, you know, but it doesn't usually take very much. Yeah. Reading will really do it. Like, I'll read a paragraph and like, okay. Yeah.
0: Well, and part of it is because you were probably have pushed yourself and need a nap.
1: Of course, yes, yeah. Yes. Definitely overdoing it helps me get there faster.
0: Mm-hmm. Yeah. So, Nicole, when did you realize that writing was going to be a really important part of your life?
1: I think I realized it when I kept taking writing classes and I didn't get bored. I started volunteering for Writers League and I did that for quite a while. And I took all the free Badger Dog classes at the library and all the writing classes at ACC more than once. I became a regular at all the open mics because then it was like required to go to open mics to, you know, in some of the classes and doing mostly poetry there. But with all my other hobbies, like painting, making cards and different things like that, I would do it for a while and then I'd stop. But I haven't stopped since like 2014, I think, is when I really started to get serious about writing. And, I continued just to have a thirst of it. And then I went on for my MFA in creative writing and I chose a program where I didn't have to really choose a genre. Like a lot of programs will make you choose a genre and this one that I went to didn't. And, whatever I was feeling at the time, if I felt like doing poetry, I would take a poetry class. If I felt like, I kind of feel like screenwriting or this one looks really interesting about science fiction, you know, so... Yeah, and it takes a while to feel kind of where you're, and at different points in your life, your writing is going to go different areas, but sometimes it's per piece you decide where it goes. Sometimes it's, you know, a poem, and sometimes you're like, ooh, this would be a really good pilot. Let me try to write a pilot, or this would be a really good 10-minute play, or it starts out like a 20-minute play, and you're like, I can really cut this in half, and it might be even, you know, pop more if it was a 10-minute play. So for a while I was doing a lot of just 10-minute play stuff. Yeah. So
0: that's really, really interesting because because you think about you don't consider yourself a novel. I mean, a novel is not something that you think of writing, or do you think someday you're going to tackle a novel?
1: Here's the thing. I prefer short stories because short things because you can finish them for one and you're not working on them forever. And I like a piece that can be done, produced, published, and then you can move on because I want to be able to move on to like the next creative project. And once I produce, like, you know, what you consider, everybody considers success differently. I consider success with my writing either published, you know, read it at open mic, you know, produced at Frontera Fest or whatever.
0: Just then out I can, in the world.
1: Yeah, yeah, and then I can move on. But I am trying. I'm trying to write a full-length play right now. But of course, it's kind of I've started it to be sort of like a novel in stories. So I'm cheating,
0: She said a novel in stories.
1: Oh, yes, a novel in stories. So it's a bunch of little pieces where I'm trying to connect them.
0: Great.
1: About disability.
0: Great. So we're going to perform one of her short plays for radio in July, Crawl for All.
1: Yes.
0: So, Kristen, when did you realize that performance was your thing?
2: Well, originally, if we're being honest, in high school. I was a choir geek / theater weirdo. I know. I know. Y'all are so surprised. No, but I was in choir from middle school and high school. And then my sophomore year of high school, the theater teacher and the drama teacher got together and were doing a big musical called Take It Easy. And my mom was like, well, you should be in it. And I was like, but I'm not an actor. And she was like, well, don't they need people to just be in the chorus? You can be a chorus girl. So I was like, oh, okay. And I really liked the theater teacher, Miss Nifton. And she was always very supportive and very inclusive. And because of that, I was like, okay, this makes me feel comfortable. And also, like, I would get a rush after every performance. In high school, I never really had any major roles. But getting out of high school, I was also very aware that theater in the real world is not theater in school, meaning, you know, they don't necessarily have to cast everybody. And I knew that I could get turned away a lot, and I didn't really know how to access the theater community. So I got busy with doing other things like going to school and adaptive sports, and went to college, got my degree in speech therapy, and got done with college. And in the process of looking for different jobs and trying to

0: I stayed in my little tilt bubble for a while, but Art Spark did a call for actors with and without disabilities to be in Shakespearity After Dark with Terry Galloway as one of the directors. And that's also how I met Dave Dauber. And that changed my life. Yeah. That was like, okay, this inspires me to want to do what I've been doing, go out and perform with other theater companies that aren't necessarily disability focused, and maybe try to transition some into film and television.
1: So I have to say, I'm
0: sorry.
1: You're always going to be chorus girl to me from now on, because when you see Kristen, I've never seen you without lipstick and makeup and jewelry.
2: Oh.
1: And wearing a skirt. You're always in a skirt. You're always all dressed up. And so chorus girl it is. That's
2: yes.
0: Who you are. Okay.
1: So Jennifer, I look upon you as like a radio podcast person.
3: I can see that.
1: Is that, and so when did you realize that that was an important part of your life?
3: Well, I figured this out in probably high school or before that I wanted to do radio. And I've always been really interested in music, but now I have I'm stuck on music that I listened to in the past and present and as well. But anyway, I guess I figured it out in high school. Didn't know until American Broadcasting School, which no longer exists. Graduated from American Broadcasting School before they closed. Rah! Yay! No, it was a couple years before. I was living in Austin at the time. Tried radio, and podcasting wasn't a thing at the time of American Broadcasting School.
1: Right.
3: So it just sort of turned into something different with Art Spark Texas, a.k.a. podcasting is what it turned into. I'm really thrilled that you would take me on and trust me.
1: Yeah,
3: thank
1: Jennifer's
3: you.
1: One of our co-hosts on the True Tales by Disability Advocates, wrapping up our third season. We're so proud of that. So we've only got a few minutes left. So in 25 words or less, if you could go back to your younger self, you go back to whatever age, it could be yesterday, because you were younger yesterday, what would you want to tell your younger self?
2: I would say to not be so hard on yourself, and that you're only in competition with yourself, not anyone else.
1: Okay, how about you, Kristen?
0: I would say, just you do you and stay present. Don't worry about the future. Don't dwell on the past, but just do what's right for you and focus on the present, because whatever's happening now, it's not going to last forever. So you need to enjoy it while you can.
2: I love that.
1: Mm-hmm. How about you, Jennifer?
3: There's so much. I would say try not to let the naysayers get you down, and like Kristen, you do you.
1: Yeah, I think that's really, really great. I would say the same thing to my little girl. I'd say, you know, It's life is just a journey, and you can't really change the past, and you really don't have much influence on the future because you're in the moment. Mm-hmm. So I love this. You do you. Don't be so hard on yourself, and just stay in the present.
2: Yeah.
0: Yeah.
1: Now,
0: definitely.
1: The last question.

0: I have in the last. How many of you would have listened to that advice if someone gave you that advice?
1: Not me.
2: No.
3: No, but I think it's especially important to say when you have a disability, because you can constantly be, you know, you have friends that are like going on and doing other things, you know, and right. you know, you're not going to be doing that, you know, and
0: maybe doing it in a different way.
3: Doing it in a different mm-hmm. way. And right. so, to not compare yourself and yeah, just do you.
0: Okay. Well, I've been talking to Nicole
3: Cortichato,
0: Kristen Gooch, and Jennifer McKinney. Thank you all very much for being here today.
1: Thank you, Celia.
3: Thank you.
0: Yeah, it was fun. Stay tuned for the Radio Still Screams.
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5: 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And I've been doing so in shorter time periods and different time periods and in different configurations as of Friday for 18 years. So, you know, just throw that out that, you know, Friday, 18th anniversary of doing weekly radio here at Co-op. And I hope it's been appreciated. But you know, not anything particularly, celebratory in today's show. A couple of faves, but, but really, it's just good tunes, and, a surprising amount of stuff from this decade on today's show, but lots of classics, too. And with that in mind, we will get started with a song. I'll never quite actually understand. Because this is actually just the demo and did not make their only full length. But it's a pretty strong one. So that always surprises me. So it didn't actually wind up getting released until sometime in the early 2000s, but this is The Quick with Teacher's Pet here on Co-op

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1: 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You're listening to The Radio Still Screams, and we just heard from Red Cross doing their version of the Beatles, It Won't Be Long. From the expanded edition of Teen Babes from Monsanto on Merge. And now the thing, that whole set is kind of surrounded by the spirits of well, you know, not really spirits because they're both still alive, thankfully. But you know, the inspiration of Ron and Russell Mayall, and so my thing was kind of do that set without actually playing Sparks. So though Stephen was in Sparks at one time, so Steve McDonald from Red Cross. But that version of It Won't Be Long, a Beatles song, and of course, you know, Jeff actually saw, Jeff McDonald actually saw the Beatles as a kid. But in fact, that's actually based on the Quicks version of, It Won't Be Long. You know, if you listen to the Quicks version of It Won't Be Long, sounds very similar. So it's kind of, Red Cross covering the Quick, covering the Beatles, but you know. But it's all great, you know. Before that, Roxy Music doing All I Want Is You from 1974's Country Life. And before that, the Radio Stars doing Boy Meets Girl from 1978's Holiday album. I also find it on the Somewhere There's a Place for Us compilation. Radio Stars, of course, featured Martin Gordon, who was the bass player on Kimono My House, and possibly Propaganda as well. So, you know, and then we start off with The Quick doing Teacher's Pet. Took that off of Untold Rock Stories, although it is also on the CD reissue of Mondo Deco. Came out on Real Gone. They included some of the demos that you find on Untold Rock Stories, but not all of them. So, yeah, might have to hunt down both of them, but you know, it's not a bad thing. Yeah. Anyway, we move on with more music And again, as I said, actually some stuff from this decade on today, couple things, and actually very new stuff from this decade, even weirder, right? We got Christy of the Flesh Eaters, of course, has a new project going right now, Christy and Poison Fang and Poison Fang Society, excuse me. They just put out an album, Courtroom Wedding, and we are going to hear Christy and the Poison Fang Society bringing us Passport to Shame here on Co-op.

Well, after carefully examining things, I had not loaded that yet, although I thought I had. So, for the time being, here's New Social Distortion. This is Walk Away, Don't Look Back here on Co-op.

0: The National Day of Reason is a secular celebration for humanists, atheists, freethinkers, and the non-religious. The day is celebrated annually on the first Thursday in May in response to the statutory observance of a National Day of Prayer in the United States, which many atheists and secular groups deem unconstitutional. A 2023 survey of over 11,000 Americans by the Pew Research Center reported that 28% of them, a growing proportion, classify themselves as non-religious. This trend towards secularism echoes a sentiment that was beautifully encapsulated by the late great Carl Sagan, who famously stated, "Extraordinary claims require extraordinary evidence." Please join Co-op Radio this Thursday, May 7th, as we recognize and celebrate the National Day of Reason.
1: Well, timing's a bit off on that, but I'm, makes a lot of sense to me. That's all I'm saying. Anyway, Rock and Roll George, Co-op 91.7, of course, or KOOP.org. The radio still screams. That's what you're listening to right now. And let's see. We just heard the Gun Club doing Another Country's Young from Pastoral Hide and Seek. Before that, we had Concrete Blonde doing Days and Days from Bloodletting. And before that, out of the original order we had planned on, but Chris D and the Poison Fang Society. It's hard to know whether to call them just Poison Fang Society or and the Poison Fang Society, because on the cover it's just Christie / Poison Fang Society. So, yeah. But anyway, from the album Courtroom Wedding, that was Passport to Shame. And we start off with Social Distortion from their new album, Born to Kill. That is Walk Away, Don't Look Back. And with that, we will move on. More music with Deep Purple, and this the single version of Speed King, which instead of John Lord on organ has John Lord on piano. And if you know, you know, with Deep Purple you get those really cool like sort of duels between Ritchie Blackmore and John Lord, and so switching from piano to organ, you know, that kind of changes things up quite a bit. So so it is significantly different, I would say, than the In Rock LP version of Speed King. So this is Deep Purple with Speed King here on Co-op.

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2: 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This is Rock and Roll George. You're listening to The Radio Still Screams, and we just heard from Coven and the spookily ageless Jinx Dawson doing Quick and the Dead. Took that from the Rarities CD in the Half a Century of Witchcraft box set. Before that, we had Judas Priest doing Starbreaker from Sin After Sin. Before that, Black Sabbath, Ron James Dio on vocals there, doing Falling Off the Edge of the World from Mob Rules. And we start off with Deep Purple doing the single version of Speed King. You can find that on the expanded edition of Deep Purple in Rock, or the Deep Purple singles A's and B's. And that brings us up to date with everything we've heard so far and to the Ramones song of the week. And so there's sort of a theme here. And I will say I stretched it using this one, but I felt that we had played Carbona Not Glue too recently, so I had to kind of stretch it, but you know, maybe you'll see where I was going with this. But this is the original 1981 recording. Most Ramones fans would become familiar with the song in 1992, but this is the original 1981 recording of touring here on Co-op.

Brian Hatch.

Well, I don't know what that was about. Spot I was supposed to play there, did not seem to work. So, anyway, we will move on then. 91.7 KOOP, also heard of KOOP.org. This is Rock and Roll George. You're listening to The Radio Still Screams, and we just heard from Australia, The Victims doing Television Addict. From their collection, All Loud on the Western Front, of course. Dave Faulkner, later of the Hoodoo Gurus, on vocals right there. Before that, we had the Big Boys doing TV, collected on the Skinny Elvis, that from the first full length industry standard. Where's my towel? The Big Boys, the original album titles are always kind of long, and so it's like you're always, did I get all of that? But cool thing, I saw just today, and totally coincidental, Tim Kerr says there will be some screenings soon of the Big Boys doc. So very cool, very cool. Keep your eyes out. Before that, we had from Ireland, the Radiators from Space. Occasionally, just the Radiators, sometimes. Doing Television Screen, the single version. The LP version is considerably slowed down. Especially considering that the single version is like 1:50 and the album version's like 3:44 or something. But we kind of like the faster versions around here, of course, Phil Chevron from the Pogues started out with the Radiators from Space. And we started the set with the Ramones Song of the Week, the 1981 version of Touring. Here are different reasons it was left off, because that's put pretty finished. I mean, there's like organs on that and everything, and big backing vocals, although not Flo and Eddie like the Mondo Bizarro version have, but big backing vocals. But the feeling, what generally they say is, maybe it sounds a little too much like Rock and Roll High School, but anyway. We'll move on to more music with kind of a bummer, not like a death bummer, but L7's retiring. But they're doing one last tour, and they are coming through here, so that's all good. October 12th, Nemo's. I believe tickets did go on sale today, but yeah, it's kind of a bummer too, though. We're gonna hear some L7 and some other folks who spend some time on Sub Pop. This is L7 with a Freak Magnet here on Co-op.

91.7 KOOP, also heard of KOOP.org. This is Rock and Roll George. You're listening to the Radio Still Screams, and we just heard The Screaming Trees doing a title track to the Change Has Come EP. Before that, we had Mudhoney doing Cascades of Crap from Plastic Eternity. And we started off with L7 doing Freak Magnet from Hungry for Stink. We are really out of time. DJ Mark, a.k.a. DJ Jam Up and Jelly Tight, come up next with Ear Candy 2.0. I will leave you with, coincidentally, Greg Gadooley's birthday. Had not planned that, but this is brand new Afghan Wigs. This is House of I here on Co-op. See you next week.

0: 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Next up is Ear Candy 2.0 with a ton of inspiration from Rock and Roll George, and the radio still screams. Thank you, George.
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My name is Mark. 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Let's start off with some new music from David Byrne and the Mexican Institute of Sound. My Spanish is terrible, so I'm going to butcher this, but it's something approximating ¿Cuál es la razón? Here on Ear Candy 2.0.

0: 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My name is Mark. You're listening to Ear Candy 2.0. Also in this set, we heard Tommy James with I'm Alive, David Byrne with Cuál Es La Razón, and had a guest feature. He's joined by the Mexican Institute of Sound. So David's most recent single on Matador Records. And we started off with our theme song, one of our rotating theme songs from Bow Wow Wow. That was I Want Candy. Okay, so you know how we do at Co-op Radio. We love to be a part of the community. We love to be in the community. And because we love holding events for you, dear listener, on May 17th, we're partnering with Democracy Now! And the Austin Film Society for a special afternoon celebration of independent journalism and the power of community media. We're joining Democracy Now! And Austin Film Society to present the new documentary, Steal This Story, Please! It's a portrait of Democracy Now!'s Amy Goodman and her decades-long commitment to truth-telling outside of corporate media. Join us for a sneak preview screening of the documentary at AFS Cinema, followed by a Q&A with Amy Goodman herself and one of the directors of the film. And then, if you really want to support community media, you can buy a ticket to the private meet and greet with Amy Goodman at the Brutorium. So, you're wondering, how do I get more information? Well, just go over to koop.org and you'll find a link to tickets for the screening and the meet and greet. 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Prices and more information are available right on our homepage at koop.org.
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0: 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And my name is Mark. If you're just tuned in, this is Ear Candy 2.0, and I've got something special for you right now. If you are in your car or at home, prepare to dance and move your body. And if you're in your car, well, then, you know, do that in a safe way. Just maybe tapping your hands on the steering wheel. And if you're not driving, well, then get crazy. This song is called Crazy, and this is from Wes and the Airedales. Here on Ear Candy 2.0 on Co-op Radio.

Welcome, one and all, newcomers and veterans alike. 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I come bearing gifts of groove. 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Just one giant aspirin for all mankind.

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10 coming up on your left. We have Mount Rushmore with the four faces of the four founding fathers: James Brown, Chuck Berry, Charlie Bird Parker, and Miles Davis. To your right, we have the White House, soon to be remodeled in magenta, violet, crimson, canary, patchwork quilts, and lava lamps. How nice. 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

which poses a striking resemblance to Jimi Hendrix under these strobe lights, wouldn't you say? Well, kids, I think it's about time that I took you home. We can go to my crib, sit on my sofa, and eat Pop-Tarts all night long. And if you're real good, I'll tiptoe to the pantry, get the whipped cream, my Barry White Ajax, and we can sit on my sofa, watch Soul Train, and eat Pop-Tarts.

0: That, my friends, was called Switch Up. It is brand new music, just released a few days ago from Mike D, who you may know from a little band that they may have done okay in their day. They're called the Beastie Boys. And I think that that is their first from any of the members who are still with us. That is the first new music from any of the members since circa 2011. Don't quote me on that, but right around that time. So it's been a while. I don't know what Mike D's doing. Hopefully he's living his best life, but apparently he is because he just blessed us with a brand new song. He is on a surprise tour with his son's bands opening, and the internet is saying that out in California they're playing rando venues, you know, pizza shops, strip malls, and his sons are joining him for some Beastie Boys songs too, as well as his new music. So super cool, super cool. Glad to have Mike D back in the world of releasing music. Also here on Ear Candy 2.0, we heard from an Atlanta band that I love. Thinking about Atlanta a lot because guest host Perm, who you may have heard not last week, but the prior 2 weeks, who was here with Claudia, guest hosting the show together. Perm's from Atlanta. And so, you know, we're talking Atlanta, playing one of my favorite Atlanta bands. That was Follow For Now. You heard doing Fire and Snakes. And also in the set, that crazy dance number called Crazy from Wes in the Airedales. Thank you, DJ Topper, wherever you are, for selling that single to Antone's Records and then letting me scoop it up and then running into you and him hearing it and saying, oh, you bought that from them? Oh, I should not have sold that. I was like, oh, sorry, too late. But I love you, Topper, wherever you are, and thank you for letting me be the guardian of that great, rare single. My name is Mark Fort, here with you on Ear Candy 2.0 on Co-op Radio, KOOP.org, 91.7 on the FM dial. Speaking of KOOP.org, we've got all of our upcoming events listed there at the bottom of the homepage. 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It includes a list of our DJ nights. 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
0: 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And you also know that the beating heart of the body of this show is soul music. 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

0: 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I don't even really know where I am.
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0: Major Lance here on Ear Candy 2.0 on Co-op Radio with So tasty, so delicious. Perfect candy for Ear Candy 2.0, as well as a 30th anniversary version of Tractor Rape Chain from Guided by Voices. That was a digital release they did. I have not seen that anywhere else except digitally, but it's great because it captures their live rock and roll, and it's very different than the original 4-track version. Also in this set, an alternate version of Surrender from Cheap Trick. I was picking songs for Mother's Day and listening to them yesterday, and you know, Cheap Trick talks about mom a lot in that song and how she enjoys dancing to Kiss and how she is doing other things too. And in this alternate version, it had a couple of things that I had to edit out that I'm sure that Epic Records was like, no, you need to remove those words. And so the regular version that you hear that's on the radio from 40 years ago till Kingdom Come has those words edited out, but this alternate version does not. So I changed them for you, but you can find it unedited out in the world on the Epic Archive Volume 1, 1975 to 1979. And we started off this set with Ride Your Pony from Lee Dorsey. Little New Orleans music for you on this beautiful and warm Monday afternoon. We were getting up to 92 today. I'm going off memory, so I'm I don't want to give false information, but I do want to let you know what's going on. Actually, it was 82. Yes, 82 today, and the overnight low is going to be 65. So tomorrow morning in the early a.m. around sunrise, it's going to be great dog walking weather. So when your dog is standing next to the door looking at you as you get up to go to the restroom at 6 a.m., you know why they're looking at you. They're saying, I want to go on a walk while it's still cool, and thank you.
1: 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You'll hear fan favorites, plugged and unplugged, 8-string, 12-string, resonators, forgotten classics. Dan Electro's, Fenders, Kramers, Martins, Humbuckers, Maserites. Sooner or later, we'll get to them all. 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
0: And here's some music from Japan, specifically Kyoto. This band is called Appy, and the song is Still Slack. You're hearing it right now, right here on Ear Candy 2.0 on Co-op Radio.

Hi, my name is Vivian, and I am 7 years old. My mom is a DJ on Co-op Radio. And it's Co-op, not Coop, because there's no chickens here.

Chills and Fever from Alan Wayne, single from 65. Here on Ear Candy 2.0 on Co-op Radio, we also heard one of my favorite singles that I love to DJ when I'm in the community. That was Nobody But You, Babe, from Clarence Reed. As well as Sly and the Family Stone in there, and brand new music from Tank and the Bangas. That was Move, and that has a guest feature from Lucky Day on that, from their brand new album on Verve Records called The Last Balloon. And we start off this set with a song called Still Slack from the Kyoto band Appy, who I just saw are on tour in the UK right now. They may have wrapped up yesterday, but yes, they have some new music too. I did not play their latest single, but you can find it all in the places that have music online and in stores. My name is Mark. You're listening to Ear Candy 2.0 here on Co-op Radio. Don't go anywhere. I'll be here for another 18 minutes and some change, give or take. But at the top of the hour at 6 p.m., DJ Photon and Full Blast comes on from 6 to 7. And then we will switch over to our HD and online signal, and you can hear Pedro Gatos with the news and public affairs program called Bringing Light into Darkness. And you can see all of our programs over at koop.org. Just click on the show schedule and you'll see them all there, right there for you. And you can make an appointment to hear and see, well, not see, but hear, see in your mind's eye your favorite co-op program, and you may discover some stuff too. Okay, back to the music, the most important part. This is why you're here. You know, it's a crazy world we live in, so thank goodness for the musicians who are putting ideas out into the world. Like this one from Edwin Starr. It's called Stop the War, here on Ear Candy 2.0 on Co-op Radio.

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You know what it is. Come on.

0: 10 windows into each other's souls. 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
1: Here, there, now, and what was then?
0: From the 420 Rapid Transit District to the 19. Step off onto the Cadillac and Sheridan stop. The liquor store, the Playboy Crip territory. Once you cross the line, then you're through the front door.

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We laughed and played our favorite songs. We summoned our heroes and made believe we were them. We found our beginnings there in the aquarium.

All right, cats and kittens and dirty dogs. That is our time. As the comedians say, thank you for listening to Ear Candy 2.0. In this last set, we heard the undisputed truth with smiling faces sometimes. I love protest music in all shapes and forms and music with a message. And the undisputed truth is the truth. Also in this set, you heard the Lollipops doing Busy Signal and Angelo Moore in the brand new Step, a brand new single from them called Mighty Long Way. Angelo talking about his early days meeting his brothers in his other band, Fishbone. Not literal brothers, but you know what I mean. Anyway, very cool song from them. And the band features an Austinite, actually one of the main producers and songwriters and creative forces of the band, Chris Jensen, lives right here in little old Austin. That's why you may see Angelo Moore and the Brand New Step playing in Austin every now and then. We start off the set with Edwin Starr with Stop the War. All right, don't go anywhere. Coming up next is DJ Photon and Full Blast. So see you same bat time, bat channel next week. Until then, stay safe in those streets.

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1: 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Thanks to Mark for an excellent edition of Ear Candy 2.0. Loved all of that. Got to look back at that playlist. So many gems in there. Thank you so much for tuning in to Austin's Community Radio. I will be here until 7 p.m. playing pop, rock, and soul, and things in between. Right now, this is Black Joe Lewis and the Honey Bears.
2: Sugarfoot called me last night. He said his girl called him. She said, can I come over? She said, yeah.

Lily Allen with Never Gonna Happen. It's off. It's not me. It's you. Love the honesty. I don't know. The meanness. A lot of attitude there from Lily Allen, and attitude before that from Steve Vai with the Attitude song. That's off his debut entitled Flexibles. That Flexible album, actually, I have a first edition of that, which is pretty cool. And it's also that song, I think, has appeared later on an anthology of his, but it was originally on that album, Flexible. Very, very cool. From Steve Vai, a virtuoso musician, really the art of rock guitar, mastered and transcended by Steve Vai, or as Zach Wilde nicknamed him, Father Vai. Black Joe Lewis and the Honey Bears up top with Sugarfoot, yet more attitude. There was so much attitude in those three songs. My goodness. Hey, it's full blast, speaking of attitude. And I'm DJ Photon. Thank you so much for tuning in to 91.7 FM, Austin's community radio, streaming everywhere at koop.org. That is coop.org. This is Co-op 91.7 FM. So good to have you here. Thank you so much. I've got all kinds of weird tunes I'm going to play for you tonight. It should be really, really entertaining. This is a very... I don't know, all my shows are, I guess, fairly a little offbeat and eclectic and loud. So this show will be no exception in those regards. But kind of a funny, curious set of songs here and some really fun ones. There's also a lot of songs in this particular show, and I'm just reminding myself I got to keep the air brakes really, really short because that is so packed, so tight with music. I really want to try to squeeze everything in, and I'll do that right now or stay on that mission, stay on point here. This is Muse with The Dark Side. Off Simulation here. 91.7. Stick around.

Chris Joss, Optical, that's off Monomaniacs, Volume 1, that's a good one. I love the record before that one as well. Playing instrumentals for the first time today on Full Blast, never done that before, and I didn't want to mention it earlier because I just wanted to sort of like let some of that stuff come up by surprise. Steve Vai, obviously, with the Attitude song earlier, instrumental, and got at least one more in the mix coming your way. Missing Persons in front of Chris Joss with Noticeable One. That's off their debut Spring Session M, which is an anagram for Missing Persons. The Motet with Daydream off Love Time. That's just from a couple of years ago. I think that may still be the most recent Motet release. It's a really, really good record. If you like funky, jazzy, disco-type stuff, like I do. And Muse up top with some artsy, progressive rock. The Dark Side from Simulation Theory, another type of music I enjoy. I hope you do as well. Hey, it's Full Blast on 91.7 FM Austin's community radio, streaming everywhere at coop.org. I'm DJ Fosson, and I'm keeping the air brakes a little bit brief today because I stuffed so much music into this particular show. It's just got to be that way in order to get all the songs in. I just can't help it. Anyway, I've got to take a quick break here, but we'll be right back after these brief messages. 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The Best of Austin winners will be announced in June, so stay tuned. And I'm back, but in a way I never really went anywhere because, yes, that was me, in case that was obvious there. Yes, that was my voice on a pre-recorded message. And sometimes it just works out that way. 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Stick around.

0: Pride Tiger with 56 Days. That is off their self-titled one and only. Love that album. One of my favorite hard rock records of the 21st century, and just another great rock record out of Canada. What a great country for hard rock, heavy modern rock, and heavy metal. Love it. Duran Duran with Late Bar in front of that. That's actually the B-side of their very first single, which was Planet Earth, if anyone was wondering. There's some great singles off their very first album, but Planet Earth was the first one, and Late Bar was on the B-side. Jimmy Smith with 8 Counts Farita. That's off .com Blues. It's an early 21st century record done by Jimmy Smith, of course, a jazz and blues legend there. Definitely, I think, a forerunner, such an innovative musician on so many levels, a genius, a virtuoso, and definitely laying down the blueprint for acid jazz and all kinds of cool stuff that came later. Jimmy Smith, one of the American greats. Codeine Velvet Club up top with the Black Roses. Hey, everybody, it's Full Blast on 91.7 FM, Austin's community radio, streaming everywhere at co-op.org, co-op.org, co-op.org, where you can find our full program schedule for the week, all of our great NPA and specially curated musical programs such as this one, and you've got a Get Involved link, and you've also got, of course, our page full of our community partners, a rich treasure trove of not-for-profits doing really great things regionally, locally, very, very incredible, a wonderful resource there at co-op.org. Just wanted to mention it. I am DJ Photon, and of course, as I mentioned before, I've got so much music packed into this show, I've got to keep the air brakes really brief. And in the spirit of that, I'm going to have to pause here. I'll be right back after these brief messages.
1: 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We'll bring you a diverse viewpoint by ArtSpark Texas staff and friends. See you then.
0: And I'm back, as promised. Thanks for sticking around. All right, we are getting back to music right here at the moment. Let's see, just making sure I've got the correct thing queued up. Looks like I do. This is Lykke Lee with a tune called...

spoken voices. All right, everybody, that is the show for the night. Thank you so much for tuning in to Full Blast on Austin's Community Radio, 91.7 FM, co-op.org. I'm DJ Photon. Please stick around for Bringing Light into Darkness up next at 7. Not to be missed. This is Threshold.

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2: 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Following the screening, Amy Goodman will be joined by directors Carl Diehl and Tia Lesson for a live question and answer session at the Austin Film Society Cinema. 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
3: 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I am your host, Pedro Gatos, and we are transmitting from Austin, Texas for your listening edification.
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